0: foods, eh? I wonder what they are. Well, they surely have some use. let me see here. Palombra's. Where is it? Pizzas. There we are. Pizzas. Oh, good. Hank's Hawaiian Juggernaut. You really like really big pieces of pineapple. This is your country now. New Leviathan. Whale of a deal. Endangered species. Can't do that. Ah, here we have it. Nick's No Anchovy Pizzas. Mystery toppings. Excellent. Yes, hello. Yes, this is George Tirebiter, Camden Ent. Yes, I'd love to be on hold, thank you. It's my favorite radio station. No music, no talk, no commercials, no nothing. W not. Or on the West Coast, K not. Well, yes. I'm so tired. I haven't slept. Yes, hello, yes. This is George Tirebiter, Camden End 200R. Yes, I'd like to order a no anchovy pizza, and my selection of mystery topping would... You don't deliver up into the hills? Not after dark? Without an armed guard? No. Well, thank you. W not. Yes. Well, let's see. Back to the TV, I suppose.
1: Surrounded by a thin, thin 16-millimeter shell. And inside, it's just as delicious. That's Arnie's whole beef halves. We deliver. Yeah. Thirsty?
0: Yes, I am.
1: Wouldn't you like some of this Filipino creamy coming in shorts and quarts?
0: You bet.
1: And tubs of slaw.
0: I will take two.
1: Sorry, only one per customer.
0: Yes.
1: That's Arnie's whole beef halves.
0: Whole beef
1: we deliver everywhere.
0: Everywhere.
1: Offer not good after curfew in sectors R and N.
0: Oh.
1: And now...

0: In our last episode, Rocky had a dickens of a time trying to get Bullwinkle's shirt out of a Shanghai Chinese laundry.
1: But we've come all the way from Minnesota for this shirt.
2: I know, Calf, you come all the way from United States. No tiki, no shirty.
0: The moose and the squirrel weren't the only ones with a problem.
3: I agree, Boris. Toy watch that is miniature atom bomb is great weapon in hands of diabolical person.
2: I think any one of those adjectives fit me.
3: But how you got watch past sharp-eyed custom agents?
2: I got accomplice.
0: And what the villainous scoundrel had done was to hide the watch in a shirt package with explicit instructions that the package was to be handed over to anyone who said...
4: Perhaps you would rather I be John Philip Sousa.
0: Those were the right words.
2: You take a package and let him out of here.
1: Don't you worry, sir. We don't have much time left.
0: Less time than they think, for the rude handling had started the mainspring, and the watch was set to go off when the hands reached 12. Meanwhile, in the secret back room...
2: What can be keeping Confederate?
3: Looks like him now.
0: And through the peephole, she saw a huge, sinister Chinese enter the shop and deliver the secret words.
4: Perhaps you lada I be John Philip Sluza.
2: I no care if you lad la lock. You got shirts to clean. You heard him give secret words, you give package. No can do. Package in question just went out front door.
3: I tried to tell you, Boris, but you...
2: What do you mean, package went out front door?
4: Hey, you. No interlop lady.
2: Looky here, Snooky. Oh, boy. Accomplice I hired is big one.
3: Boris, please to clam up. That's better. Now, Moose and Squirrel picked up package.
0: Moose and Squirrel? And the startled fiend darted out of the laundry, followed closely by Natasha, One Ton Lee, and the proprietor of the laundry who had not been paid by Rocky or Bullwinkle.
2: You go this way, I'll go that. You take the high road and you... Who's minding the store?
0: Well, they split up and went in different directions, but Shanghai is a difficult city not to get lost in, as Rocky and Bullwinkle soon discovered.
1: Hey, this doesn't look like the airport.
4: You're right. It looks more like a river.
0: Yes, they had wandered into Shanghai's notorious waterfront district.
1: I got it. The China Clipper.
4: At a time like this, who needs a haircut?
0: There was no time to explain, for suddenly Boris, Natasha, and One Ton converged upon the area.
2: This is Charlie Blue Leader. Any sign of Moose and Squirrel?
3: Abel Baker Charlie here. No, I don't see them.
1: Hokey smoke, it's our old nemesis.
0: And there wasn't even any time to work out a pun, for the enemy was closing in.
2: They got to be somewhere near here.
3: Don't worry, Boris. We get shirt package back from them.
4: Why, those sly devils? They're after my shirt.
1: Yeah, but that doesn't make sense.
4: Well, I could reword it.
1: Quick! Down this catwalk!
0: Alas, because of the darkness, Rocky mistook a gangplank for a catwalk. What's more, they kept on going until they were in the hold of a broken-down Chinese junk.
4: I'll give you odds we're not in the Hilton Hotel.
2: Shh! Boy, I can't figure it out. We combed the entire city with fine-tooth comb and still no sign of Moose and Squirrel.
4: You leave a search to me. I catch them then. Chop, chop!
1: Sounds like they're leaving.
4: Sounds like we are, too.
0: Yes, the junk slowly drifted out into the river. And who was at the helm? One Ton Lee, accompanied by you-know-who. Well, this is a turbulent situation, to say the least. Don't miss our next episode, Up the River, or Yangtze with a Laughing Face.
5: 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So it's one more number from each of our five groups. First, the Zombies and Just Out of Reach.

0: 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Yes. Tomorrow is Private Eye Day.
1: And because tomorrow is Private Eye Day, we present The Adventures of Nick Danger, Third Eye. 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Oh.
2: This is Nick Danger speaking. Yeah, it was the long summer of the rest of our lives. It was the time after time stopped. It was a new world. And although it looked a whole lot like the old world, it was different somehow. My phone rang. See? Things were different, like I said. I carefully picked it up. Oh, bit me. Well, that sort of worked.
3: Mr. Danger?
2: Last time someone called me Mr. was before, you know.
3: You mean before the thing I know you... That you know, too?
2: Well, you know, the thing we can't, you know, talk about.
3: Yeah. Well, should I call you Mr. or not?
2: It doesn't seem right. Not doesn't seem right. But on the other hand, don't call me Mr. I hate Broadway musicals.
3: I thought you hated crickets and owls.
2: They remind me of the times before the times that...
3: That we don't want to remember.
2: That we can't forget.
3: Yeah. Buddhist writers. Well, where were we?
2: Well, that's a good question. Hey, this guy was pretty sharp. That was a good question.
3: Sure was.
2: Where were we, you said? That was an idea. We'd call this episode... Hey, Dwight, you still there?
4: Uh-oh. I'm still here, boss. I'm actually over on the phone, but did you notice that?
2: Oh, boy, that's a great sound you got going. I thought that other guy was on the phone.
4: No. Well, we have two phone lines. This is Radio Nick. Anything is possible.
2: Yeah, especially these days.
4: No. You mean the days... After?
2: Yeah, I mean, well...
4: Yeah.
2: Yeah. Well, yeah. Anyway, what did you want?
4: What did you want?
2: I'm thinking our title would be The Adventure of Where Were We? Pretty good, huh?
4: Adventure of Where Were We? I don't think we should have fired the writers, Nick.
2: Well, they left of their own accord. I didn't fire them. Buddhists are nuts. They said they were heading for life as ants or grubs or something, and we'd see them around.
4: I
2: think the incident convinced them.
4: I think you're not paying them, convinced them, Nick.
2: Grubs and ants don't need pay. They do whatever they do for love.
4: Whatever that is.
2: I think it was a sneeze. Or, on the other hand, if I were following the script, I'd say love. I know what love is.
4: No, I meant the sneeze, Nick.
2: Oh.
4: The sneeze and then
3: sneeze,
4: the sudden
3: Nick.
4: Is
3: that a German name?
4: Now we have to come up with a better title.
3: Hello?
4: Hello.
3: Please. Hey.
4: Please,
3: hey. Where were we? Sounds a lot like... The way we were.
2: Is this a critic?
3: Is Barbara Sneeznick on the phone here?
2: You mean Barbara Streisand,
3: Barbara
2: don't you?
3: Barbara Streisand. Oh,
5: hello, Nicky. Is that you?
2: Oh, thank God, Nancy. I hadn't heard your voice in years.
5: Oh, Nick, I'm in big trouble.
2: No, you're not, Babs. I mean, Nancy, you're just calling up to pretend you're in big trouble. What happened? Bowling league canceled?
5: This is no pretense, Nick. This is trouble. Big trouble three. Just the way you like it. You know, arson, murder, blackmail, babes in trouble.
2: Sounds kind of old-fashioned, Nancy. No immolations, no detentions, no holocaust, no surgical strikes, no collateral damage.
5: I'm sorry, Nicky. It's just me, and I'm in trouble. You've got to get over here right away.
2: I need gas.
5: An emphasis on the right.
3: There is no gas in
4: Nick,
3: general.
4: Nick. Yeah. Nick, please get to some kind of cue. I'll throw in the title.
2: Oh, okay, Dwight. Hold on, Nancy.
5: To what?
2: Okay, baby. I'll be there right away.
3: Boring.
4: All right, are we quiet now?
3: Yes.
4: And welcome to Nick... You talked over my line, Nick.
2: Go ahead.
4: Welcome to Nick Danger, Third Eye. Tonight's creepy episode... The way we were.
2: I think it would be better if we said, where were we?
3: Babs! Babs,
2: oh,
3: where
2: for
3: are
2: God's
3: you?
2: Sake.
3: Oh. Come on, Babs!

0: 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I want to wear a death's head and nail spikes in trees.
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5: 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And now, back to Dick Danger. Or, as we like to call him, Babs.
3: It was a Thursday, I think, and Thursday's a humorless day.
4: Oh, you can say that again.
3: Around here, we call it Ashcroft Day, yeah. And we call it that without much of a sense of humor. I couldn't stand listening to any automobile sound effects, so... Oh, no, I just walked around the block, and I found Nancy's stingy apartment. It was a humorless building in a rundown section they call Irony Town, and they call it that without...
6: Irony?
3: Irony. Thanks, Al.
6: You're welcome. Don't mind me, I'll just stay on the phone. I've got unlimited minutes and no roaming.
3: Nancy lived above a greasy restaurant that looked like a drawing of a restaurant called the Krusty Krab. I climbed the drawing of the stairs. I walked the walk, I tucked the tuck, I did the hoochie-coochie in, and then I let it... Yeah, I was feeling good! What was that smell? Krabby Patties.
7: Who's there?
3: Nancy, is that you? Open the door.
7: I can't, Nick. I've lost the will.
3: That will was worthless, Nancy. The old man has left you nothing.
7: He left me this door, but he left it closed. If I open it, I'll have nothing left of him.
3: I see. What would happen if you just stopped making your voice sound as if you were behind a door?
7: What? Can you do that?
8: It's radio, Nancy, darling. You can do anything you like.
7: Well, all right. I'll try. Hi, Nicky. Long time no see.
3: Oh, are we speaking Chinese?
7: What?
9: Hey, am I in this scene yet?
3: China, Bradshaw, the next big market. Big thing. There are ducks in China who wear uniforms of flight attendants and have plastic explosives shaped like little wings pinned to their lapels.
9: When do I get to talk?
3: There are geese with bombs. You're talking now. What happened to that old world where we received news 2 weeks late and left our doors open? What happened to party lines and Whig socials? What the hell happened?
9: Criminals, Nick. That's what happened. Certain global bigwigs got a lot of money together.
3: They bred money?
9: No, they got it by selling shares in Whig socials and not paying dividends on party lines.
3: Wait a minute, you mean they made money by betting on globalization?
9: That's what I mean, yeah.
3: I see. When the world was flat and you could leave your doors unlocked, yeah. People lived with what was directly around them.
9: I never fell off the edge.
7: Am I still in this scene?
3: Well,
8: why not?
9: It's radio. You
8: can do anything you want.
9: All right, Nick, it's your line.
3: Well, Nick... I think I've...
9: No, you're Nick. I'm
3: Oh,
9: Bradshaw.
3: Wait a minute. She says...
7: Even oh, Nick. Nick, I'll leave my door unlocked for you.
3: Well, then we'd have Good to go reading. Back and start the scene over, Nancy.
9: Didn't
3: Thanks.
9: We just do that?
3: Well, it's radio. There's never as much time as you think there are.
9: 4 minutes, 22 seconds and counting. I suggest we move to my scene.
3: That's a problem, Al. It's easy enough for me to say. I drove down to police headquarters to see Lieutenant Alvin
9: now
3: Bradshaw.
9: Now we're talking. That sounds great.
3: Well, then comes the hard part, Al. You see, without writers, we have no...
9: What?
8: That's my line.
3: What? Oh, I'm sorry. Oh.
8: I haven't been in for two pages, Nick.
7: Go ahead. This is a disaster!
8: Well, then comes the hard part. This is the... You can't, please. Well, then comes the hard part, Al. Without writers, you see.
9: See what? What? What?
3: Look between
8: That's
3: your legs.
8: It's the setup for everything that's going to happen from now on. Please.
7: I see what you mean. Just hearing people repeat, what, will get pretty old after a while.
9: Like you, little lady.
3: That's a pathetic joke. Maybe you're right, Dwight. Maybe we need some real writers. What happened to Noir? What happened to Irony?
9: Those
7: ironing.
9: Twins, I love ironing? I used to date
7: them. What happened to ironing? No one irons anymore. It's all dripped dry.
8: Oh, Nancy, darling, this is going nowhere.
3: Oh, that's good. I headed for nowhere. This isn't hard.
8: I don't know, Nick. I headed for nowhere. It sounds like Buddhists writing.
9: Hey, I'm still in my office, but Blutwurst just walked in. He's wearing a saffron robe and holding a begging bowl.
10: I'm begging you for some writers, boss. We're in deep, deep shite here, Chief.
9: Shut up.
8: Shut up.
3: Nick, you've got to do something.
7: I imagined there was no door, but now I'm imagining... You know, we really should rehearse this shit before we do it, boys. Nick, you've got to do something. I imagined there was no door, but now I'm imagining worse. I'm imagining an elephant-headed dude with 60 arms waving bloody knives. Gosh, this is scary!
4: He looks like the Attorney General. Oh, wrong voice.
8: These aren't just Buddhist writers, Nick. I sense a certain...
3: Globalization? I see what you mean.
4: Hey, 6:15, time for the old prayer rock. Which way is Mecca from Fun Fun Town?
8: Heavenly Father of Broadcasting, bless this poor program. Give me more lines and an increased paycheck. Please make everybody
7: be quiet.
8: Give me
7: parts I can no longer play.
8: Tell
7: me
8: where to put my fingers.
7: All great snakeheads,
4: direct global dollars into my pockets.
8: In the afternoon.
7: Oh, Lord, give me that sex change operation.
3: Oh, my gosh, nothing on radio is ever simple. Okay, it was time to say goodbye. Just shut up, everybody.
4: Huh?
3: Okay, end of the show.
8: End of the show?
3: End of the show.
7: God!
8: End of the show.
3: Now, I thought this week we'd borrow a trick from Young Guy Motor Detective. I love that show. And we'd end the show with a letter from the letter bag. Ah. Open it up.
4: Hey, there's a bunch of sound effects in here.
8: Here's a letter, Nick. Here's a letter. It's the only letter we got. Everything else, it was broken glass.
3: One measly letter? Okay, this letter's from the Austin family in Hollywood, California. Dear Nick, ever since 9/11, we become upset with reality and special reality shows. We have solved this problem by just watching Big SpongeBob 3 on TV. If we see something with letters and words or numbers crawling at the bottom of the screen, we just turn to SpongeBob. He lives in a pineapple.
11: In trading today, the under Chinese the sea. He's observant. Index fell precipitously
3: and
11: to 129.89.
3: Nautical nonsense be something you wish.
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7: 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I'm hoping I'll meet Mr. Pluscom soon and that he'll like an older woman with some experience, a sexy mustache, and liver spots in interesting places.
3: Thanks, Mom and Pop Austin, for that liver-spotted letter. Sounds good to me. And tune in again next month. Surely we'll find some writers by then. This is Nick Danger saying... What does it say here?
11: So long.
3: Oh, so long. And it is quite long.
8: So long.
3: And... Do any of you know what the hell this third eye is actually good for?
4: Like going to
8: going
4: sleep.
8: To suggest
4: these scripts would be
8: might
4: right
8: like
4: to
8: go out with me for a drink.
3: What a debacle.

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0: With late afternoon twice Gimme Award nominee, Harold Hippugger.
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0: Twice the experience, two times the coverage, double the now. And the terrible news drought continues.
1: Yes, that's right, Ray. Could I refresh your coffee?
0: Oh, no, don't touch that coffee machine. There's one of those chips in it.
1: Well, what's a little chip, Ray? After all, it's seen a lot of hard late-night use.
0: I'm talking silicone chips. You know, the great crash that's coming.
1: You mean the computer Armageddon could queer our coffee machine?
0: You're darn tootin'.
1: Well, what about the decaf?
0: Oh, these machines don't care.
1: Well, that seems to be our story.
2: Hey, that's your story? That's not news. That's lame chit-chat.
1: Well, there's a news drop.
2: Spare me. Get in the now mobile van, Hal. Well, you're scheduled to do your show tonight remote.
0: Yes, there's that secret militia kook you're supposed to interview.
2: Well, what are you waiting for?
1: Well, it's nighttime, and it's scary.
2: Yeah, so is unemployment.
1: The van won't start.
3: Hey, Hal, I've got the keys to the now mobile van here in the booth.
1: Well, it still needs gas.
0: Well, you could use our U.S. postcard.

than him. I made a fool, a wise enough.

rollerball in the giant summer dance night from Mount Vernon. Liverpool 5 tonight. Tomorrow night, Birch Bay's Village West with the Liverpool 5 in person at Birch Bay. Don't miss seeing the Liverpool 5. They are fantastic. Lundy's at Lake Stevens tomorrow night. A big dance night as the Dynamics return to Lundy's at Lake Stevens. The Dynamics are back for that dance for Everett and Snohomish County. And a wild night it always is on Saturday nights. Tomorrow night, Lundy's with the Dynamics back. Monday night, attention east side, Lake Hills Roller Rink. The Viceroys return to Lake Hills. The Viceroys are finally back to Lake Hills Roller Rink. It's a Monday night dance you can't miss.

0: Oi, vey! What are we going to do with you, Ruben? You good-for-nothing schlamiel comic book reader!
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2: Hey, can I make a suggestion?
3: No! Shut up!

What was that? 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What'd you say? Ah, shut up. What'd that mean? You too? Quiet, numbskulls. I'm broadcasting.

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1: Don't be half so foolish, boy.
0: They're riding hard to catch the herd, but they ain't caught 'em yet.
1: Get along, little doggy. 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
0: On horses snorting fire.
1: Is that possible?
0: How would I know? 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

0: 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In Yucatan.
1: What the hell is it with them damn neighbors? Drinking that whiskey, throwing them damn empty fists on the goddamn grass.

0: Ladies and gentlemen, we here at the Grit Studio, Valerie and I, we love to watch movies, and particularly strange or cheesy ones. We really like to look at those, and we'd like to introduce this segment as the Bad Movie Minute for each week on Grits Radio.
1: Come on, Frank, take it like a man.
2: So do you really own the whole casino?
3: Yeah. It's leukemia, Cora.
2: It's just too expensive. So they're just gonna let Josh die?
4: Did they tell you how much at the clinic?
2: It's over $200,000.
4: I think we may have come up with an idea.
5: It's a kind of a fundraiser in the form of sexy calendars for a $100 donation.
3: How can I help? Can't sell this on property. This porn.
6: You already promised that girl.
3: I don't care!
6: It looks like Dean's going to deny Josh a bone marrow transplant.
4: The way I see it, Dean Belding is no longer entitled to our trust or our loyalty.
2: Where exactly is this going?
4: Let's just take the money we need for Josh.
7: Well, we're going to need an agent that nobody in the casino knows.
3: Let's do it. Yeah, baby! Oh, I'm a winner! I'm a winner!
7: And I'll get my brother to help us with the roulette game.
8: You represent any porn stars?
2: So we just have to make it through the caper.
3: Put you on the spot, or kids dying. It's about business. It's a business thing.
8: Are you two gonna make out?
2: Oh, shit.

0: 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Wow!
1: 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Help! It's Pick! 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

0: Well, the Frostbite Daily Paper, the Picayune Intelligence, really started something when it buried a pot containing $1 million in Confederate money. As a sales booster, the idea was a smash. People stood in lines to get the latest edition with clues as to where the pot could be found. But it wasn't a very good idea for the town, for treasure hunters had soon dug Frostbite Falls full of deep holes and tunnels. Of course, nobody minded when the statue of General Bumble fell from sight. Or when a string of light poles suddenly dropped 10 feet.
1: Makes the light better for reading.
0: But they began to change their minds when a whole housing tract called Mountain View Homes sank to roof level. But the citizens really got up in arms when the crumbling surface began to affect the baseball scores.
2: Strike!
3: But that pitch was on the clump.
2: I don't care. It came across right at your belt buckle.
0: Whoa. Soon an angry crowd collected at the newspaper office demanding the pot be dug up and the contest called off.
4: I'd be happy to oblige good people, only...
1: Only what, McCornpone?
4: I can't remember where I buried it.
0: And so the search went on. The only two people in town who weren't concerned were Rocky Squirrel and his pal Bullwinkle, for the moose had been ordered not to dig anymore.
5: I just can't stand it, Rock. I know I could find that pot.
6: Maybe you better go visit your relatives in Ponca City, Bullwinkle. That'll take your mind off the treasure.
5: Yeah, guess maybe you're right.
0: And the despondent moose packed his straw valise and started out of town on his bicycle. On the way, he passed what seemed to be a very earnest group of diggers.
5: Find anything, fellas?
7: Not yet, but it won't be long now.
5: Well, good luck.
0: And Bullwinkle pedaled away, little realizing that those diggers were in reality an evil gang called the Light-Fingered Five Minus Two. Their leader was that all-round thief and safecracker Boris Badenov.
7: Please, Babyface Braunschweiger, the Minnesota Monster.
0: Well, Babyface was really digging beneath the Farmers and Swineherds National Bank in order to rob it.
1: How much farther we got to go, Babyface?
7: Should be there now, Spike. Swing pickaxe one more time. Didn't I told you? Get the dynamite ready.
0: Meanwhile, back in his little cottage, Rocky was already getting lonesome for Bullwinkle.
6: Gee, I sent him off all by himself. Suppose he gets lost. I'd better follow him.
0: And the soft-hearted squirrel started off to find his friend. Unfortunately, the first place he stopped was the hole being dug by Babyface's gang.
6: Hey, any of you fellas see a moose go by here?
5: Hey, Babyface, you know who that is?
7: Do I know who that is? Oh, boy, do I know who it is.
5: That's Rocky, the flying squirrel. He's rough on rats. We better get out of here.
7: Nonsense, Nick. Invite the little chappy into the hole, Three-Finger.
8: The boss wants you should come into the hole with us.
6: I'm sorry, but I can't...
8: The boss wants you should come into the hole.
0: And in a twinkling, our hero was bound and blindfolded.
7: Now, Slug, if you will be so kindly to light the fuse, we will be on our way.
9: Gee, you're going to use the same dynamite to break into the bank and blow up the squirrel?
7: Well, you know, he's a low-budget show.
6: That voice! Where have I heard that voice?
0: Well, it looks as if Rocky has only a few seconds to remember, for the fuse leading to the dynamite is growing shorter and shorter, and so, unfortunately, is our time. Be sure to see our next episode, Sweet Violence, or The Yeg and I.

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That's the Shortwave Listeners Winterfest. 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They have a variety of registration options. $43 for the full day, $17 for two-day partial, $9 for one-day partial, $28 for a spouse, student fee $5, and they also sell raffle tickets for some really cool drawings. The Winterfest is held at the Best Western Inn at Towamencin, located exit 31 off the PA Turnpike Northeast Extension, Lansdale Interchange. Bit of history of the Winter SWL Festival. It was in February 1988 that a group of 40 DXers assembled at the Fiesta Motor Inn in Willow Grove, Pennsylvania, to just talk radio. The first fest was held in the beautiful pink and purple Pancho Villa room at the Fiesta Motor Inn and featured a blizzard and a shooting in the motel restaurant. Not a participant. The next year, the fest moved to its present location, established a major program effort, and launched the hospitality room, which has a really big keg of beer going most of the weekend. As time has passed, the fest has spawned the Scanner Scum, Father John's, DXers Prayers, Mr. and Mr. Hospitality, and the voice of Pancho Villa, if one were to know such things. From the 13th fest, NASWA assumed the responsibility of fest organization, and the gang of three, Bob Brown, Dr. Harold Cones, and Chris Field, and the pair formerly known as Mr. and Mrs. Hospitality, John Figliozzi and Richard Cuff, stepped in as the organizing committee, filling the enormous shoes of the gang of three. In spite of its growth, the fest retains a family reunion atmosphere, and the central mission remains the same, to provide a place to relax and just talk radio.

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Most people tend to arrive Thursday evening at the hotel. There's a special fest rate of $75 a night in the rooms if you want to reserve. Call the Best Western, and you can reserve at the fest rate. 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That's lots of fun. You can bring your old radios and crap and sell them to other people and DXers, and then bring them back next year and sell them back to each other again. Lots of fun. This time, for the first time, we're going to have some late night forums Friday evening. DXing, how to do it and how to enhance it with Alan Johnson. An informal intro to amateur radio with Skip Airy. And then it's off to the hospitality room to suck madly on that giant keg of beer and other beverages and snacky items. And they usually have those little bugles that I like so much. Saturday, we have DXing from Western Australia, a travelogue with Dan Henderson. Wandering the World with a Radio, Adrian Peterson. And then we have our fest lunch. The guest speaker will be Arto Mujunen of IBB, the U.S. International Broadcasting Bureau. We'll speak on organizing the SW Spectrum. Well, that should be interesting. After lunch, we have Monitoring Officially, the IBB Monitoring Panel. Well, that'll be cool to meet those guys. Later on, World War II Propaganda and Radio with Joe Bush. And at 4:15 p.m., the silent auction closes. Now, the silent auction starts at 10 o'clock in the morning. A variety of very interesting items are put up for sale. You write down a bid, and at the end of the day, whoever's got the highest bid wins the item. The money that's collected goes to charity, so it's a really fun event. There's a cocktail hour followed by the fest banquet, where we have the ubiquitous rubber chicken or rubber roast beef. Oh, it's not that bad. The food's okay, but it's more for the gathering and the fun of hearing the speaker and having the raffle. Raffle tickets sold throughout the weekend. Some really cool prizes to win. This year, there'll be a Tentec RX350 DSP general coverage receiver as the grand door prize. And there's a whole bunch of other stuff. A very close friend of mine won a Satellite Grundig 800 last year. Really cool radio. What a shock that was. And then the rest of the evening on Saturday is spent swilling more beer, hanging out in the hospitality room. And then around midnight, the ghost of Pancho Villa rides the airwaves on some frequencies like 6955 and some FM frequencies and thereabouts. Every year, the ghost of Pancho rides the airwaves, and you never know if one were to know such things. You might hear Pancho Villa haunting the airwaves again around midnight, sometime after the banquet. I have one of the Pancho Villa broadcasts from 1995 recorded. I'll play for you now and have a listen.

0: beautiful pink and purple room in the Fiesta Motorhead in Willow Grove, Pennsylvania. Tommy Nitel could not be with us this year. His stretch pants broke and he laughed to death. Uh-oh, we got some news for you. We got a news flash this year. This is just in. Three prisoners have escaped from San Quentin and they're heading toward Oklahoma on I-80.
1: I'd probably break out of jail and I'll put Beavis and Butthead.
2: We're not too happy being with you either.
1: You really suck. I'm the head muckety muck and look who I'm traveling with. Where are we headed, fellas? Where are we going?
3: Sign says Enid.
0: Oh, what is an Enid?
1: Well, we better get some gas soon, fellas. We're not going to be able to go much longer. Okay, OJ.
0: Story is getting so good, I wonder what's going to happen now. Do you suppose Glenn will meet anyone interesting?
1: Hey, fellas, there's a house up there. Let's say we stop there.
2: Yeah, maybe we can get some french fries.
0: Boy, what's he say on that house? He says, hose what?
4: Glenn Houser with World of Radio. Come in.
1: Hey, I mean a head muckety muck here, and we need to use your phone.
2: Yeah, let us in. We're really cool.
1: Hey, wait a minute, fellas. I think it's Marshall pulling up now. Wait!
2: Billy wants me.
1: Glenn! Glenn, you got to hide us now! Hide us!
4: Okay, come in.
1: Okay.
5: Oh, my, I've lost OJ. Where am I? What does that sign say? Enid, Oklahoma. What does that sign say? Looking for a woman who appreciates RF. Well, I like rough foreplay. I think I'll turn off here. Oh, it's the only house around. I'm going to walk up and see who it is. What's that sign? Call 1-900-GLENN?
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5: Are you Glenn?
4: Oh,
5: I object.
4: Oh, no,
5: take me to sidebar. Take me to sidebar.
0: Oh, this is good. We gotta get out of here. We out of here. This is the voice of fire.

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Well, I've been going to the Winterfest for many years now. 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It'll be a great event, March 7 and 8th in Culpsville, Pennsylvania. We were supposed to have as our banquet speaker Arnie Coro of Radio Havana, Cuba, but unfortunately the trip was postponed due to his visa didn't pass through quickly enough. But maybe next year. His little song dedicated to Arnie.

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We hope to see you there. It'll be lots of fun and lots of radio activities. Held at the Best Western, the Inn at Towamencin, Sumney Town Pike, Culpsville, Pennsylvania, March 7th and 8th. If you love radio, you'll love the Winterfest. So be there this year. Come on down from wherever you're listening to WBCQ right now. Meet some WBCQ personalities at the Winterfest. We'll be there for sure this year. Good time guaranteed to be had by all. Juliet will hope to see you there.

0: Well, thanks again for listening to Juliet's Wild Kingdom on WBCQ The Planet. Hope you enjoyed the show. Hope it was informative for you. A little preview of the Winterfest. And Juliet will be there. Maybe you can spot me in the crowd. Come up and say hi. And hope that you make it to Winterfest. If not, be there in spirit. And until next time, hasta la vista.
1: I hope to make it to a Winterfest. I hope to make it to a Winterfest. I hope to make it to a Winterfest.
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3: 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That was it.

0: Especially in the last verses when you don't know about
1: the show. Mr. Amsterdam, tell us what was that.
0: I was trying to say it as a big get it in, we've got to get it.

0: Coming up next...
1: Let's get serious. It's time for Nick Danger, America's in-control detective.
0: Another totally unslanted opinion from yet another editor of The Daily Feed.
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3: This is Nick Danger reporting, and I'm determined not to let this week's show devolve into the kind of sentimental pap we've been featuring lately. Whatever happened to a guy that was just a guy, like I used to be before this modern age came along?

0: tossed everything into a cocked hat. And the worst thing is, I just had that hat cocked the week before. Where was I? Oh, yeah. I was hearkening back to an age when a man was a man. When a guy could smoke a cigar during dinner and no one would throw up. When a man opened doors for women and then pushed them on through. When you weren't afraid to wear a cocked hat to a small dinner party because someone who isn't even your girlfriend, someone who is in fact your secretary, actually laughs at you for looking like what she is pleased to call a small-time hood from Hicktown. Jeez. I thought the overalls were okay. But that's not the point. The point's the other end, the one that doesn't erase. And I couldn't seem to erase the memory of Dixie, her willowy hair bouncing in the backlit breeze of a careful summer afternoon. Hey, I didn't write that. And what's Dixie's name doing in there? I told her to rough out a first draft, but I never... I actually write these myself. The phrase, rough out a first draft, that's commonly understood here in the literary world to mean, Dixie, sharpen some pencils and get ready for some dictation. So, let's get back to toughness, the gristle of a hard life. A man's life, free of carping and other kinds of fish and criticism. And, oh, all right. I'll wear my green jacket and the tie she gave me, the one with the eyes all over it. But this is it. Get ready for a tough 89. I'm not giving in easily.
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0: here happen to be the only child. 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All right. Okay. Not too many of you, and some of you don't know if you're the only child. Which is not your fault. It had nothing to do with it. But you always, because I was the oldest, see, and whenever I wanted to, I would turn around and punch the youngest one. What'd you do that for? Nothing. Because Dad hit me 3 months ago. Over you. Now, we lived in the projects. Two-bedroom apartment in the projects with beautiful linoleum floors. We had a wood linoleum floor, we had a rose linoleum floor. Groovy for shooting marbles on a rainy day, man. You got to know how to shoot on linoleum marbles. Or else your marbles will go under the piano. Never let your marbles go under the piano, man, because then you can't pick it up or nothing. Pianos are very heavy to pick them up. You know, you have to leave them underneath the piano for Saturday when you clean house. And you say, oh, man, look at all the marbles under the piano, man. Pull them out. So a two-bedroom apartment with a wall so thin that you could hear a fly in the other room crawling on it. My mother and father slept in one bedroom in a huge bed. The tradition of the Cosby family is that the youngest child will sleep with the parents. And it still hangs today. I have a brother, 28, still sleeping with my mother and father. And my father keeps sending him out for pizza at 3 in the morning. Go out and get some pizza. Nah, it's 3 o'clock in the morning. The place is closed. Well, go out and get something. Just get out of here. Now, you got the mother and the father in one bedroom. In the other bedroom, you got the two demons that have to live, sleep, and eat together. The two Kool-Aid lovers. My father never understood me, really. I don't know what it is about him that he never understood me. He must have known that I was going to become famous, or else he would have put up with everything I did. I mean, he was always saying, like, what's wrong with that boy? You know, I put a frog in his milk one time, man. It was really cool, man. Put that frog in his milk. He didn't even know it, man. He went to reach for his milk and the frog. What's wrong with that boy? My mom thought it was funny. Mom was on the floor with me laughing, man. We were just laughing away, man. He didn't say, what's wrong with that mother? You know, just said, what's wrong with that boy? Father didn't understand me, man. One time I painted butterflies on his drawers, man. I loved it, man. Now, mothers cannot handle children the way fathers do, or the way fathers can, you see. Like a mother can get her way by crying. See, so mothers cry a lot. You give a mother a present. I walk in Mother's Day, man. I give her a thing. Here, Mom, take this. Mom says, oh, it's so wonderful. You know, and they always sit down with the apron. Oh, it's so wonderful. And you pat your mom on the head. Oh, Mom, you're so wonderful. I love you. And you feel groovy and good because you've given her a thing for Mother's Day and she's crying and everything, see. But by the same token, I could always get my way if I cried. See, that's psyching Mom. I walk in, Mom, can I have a nickel? No, you can't have a nickel. I don't have a nickel to give you. But listen, Mom, Rich Richie's got a nickel, and Larry's got a nickel, and Charlie's got a nickel, and all the guys in the neighborhood got a nickel beside me. I don't have nothing.
1: Here's a nickel.
0: Okay, thanks a lot, babe. See, now, a father is... That's a father. Description of a father. Now, how can you identify with that? You know, you walk in, ready for the psych. Hey, Dad! Can I have a nickel? Okay, I'll go someplace else and get it or something like that. See, that's a father, man. Now, at night, when there's fooling around going on, or any time, especially, like, let's say in the daytime, and you're playing, and you and your brother are doing something, and you're always kidding around, and mother says, will you please shut up? Okay, well, we cut it out. And you keep going doing the thing because it's only mom, and she can't whip both of you at the same time, and so forth. So I said, will you cut it out? I'm not fooling around. You know, that doesn't mean anything. But if Dad ever said, all right. Dun, dun, dun, dun. You better walk away clean, man. Walk away clean, because that's the old gunfighter, Jack. Now, the scene is the bedroom, pitch black. There's a small bed with two brothers in it. They're both sleeping in what once was a crib. They've both outgrown the crib. The sides have been taken down. Now it is a bed. The lights are out. Two kids in their PJs. Hey. This is my side of the bed now. I don't want you on my side of the bed. What do you mean it's your side of the bed? Ain't nobody have a side of the bed. This is my side of the bed, I'm telling you right now. This is my side, and I don't want your body touching on my body on my side of the bed. What are you talking about? This is your side of the bed. I'll move on any side of the bed I want. No, you can't. This is my side of the bed. You better not come over here, and I don't want you touching. I'm not touching you. You also touch me. Look at your pajamas. Your pajamas are rubbing up against my pajamas right there. And look at that. What's wrong with you? I don't want you touching my body or nothing because you're on my side of the bed. Well, how come all of a sudden it's got to be your side of the bed and you don't want anybody touching your body or nothing like that? Because you told Dad that I ate a Jell-O and I had already eaten one, and then Dad took the Jell-O away from me and told me to get up from the table and I couldn't be sitting at the table no more. Well, you did. You already had 5 Jell-O's early in the daytime. You were sneaking Jell-O's and Mom didn't know nothing about it. And you kept sneaking.
1: Well, who told you that you were the one going around the big Jell-O sheriff of the house?
0: Well, they were getting ready to take mine away from me. And that's what I'm telling you right now.
1: Yeah, I don't want you touching my body because you are not really my brother anyway. You know, I'm older than you, and actually, you were not born here. You were brought here by the police. I wasn't brought here by no police. Yes, you were. The police brought you right in here and said, take care of this boy until he starts lying. And I'm going to tell the police that you have lied, and you are going back to jail. They don't please, bro. Nobody, baby. That's my mother and father there. No, they ain't. The police are your mother and father. And I don't want you touching me. Yeah. Well, you ain't so cool. I don't want you touching my body. I touch your body. I touch your old raggedy body if I wanna. I'm not playing with you, man. Don't touch me again. Yeah, I touch you again. Now, what you think of that? How about that? Take that. Now, you take that back. Yeah, and I hit you, but I hit you last. No, you didn't. You didn't hit me last because I hit you last. Yeah, I hit you last. No, you didn't. I hit you last, and I hit you 2 times last, and I hit you 3 times. 1, 2, 3. And I hit you 5, 5, 5, 5, 5, 5, 5. And you hit me 6.
0: and I hit you seven times, and I hit you in the eye.

0: Shut up, man. Wah! I said shut up. Shut up. Shut up. What's going on in it? Who's making noise in there?
1: That ain't us, Dad! And it's a good old robot, my hand! You're biting my hand!
0: You better be quiet in there, or else I'll come in with the belt. You!
1: You better shut up. You're gonna make Dad come in here with that belt. Hey, you better be quiet. Shut up. I'm tired. Boom. You better shut up. Dad's gonna come in with the belt and give us a beating.
0: We had never seen the belt. But we had heard about it. The belt was 9 feet long, 8 feet wide, and it had hooks on it. And it would rip the meat off your body if it ever hit you.
1: Now you better be quiet. You hit me in the eye. And made all the stars jump around in my brain. My eyeball fell out.
0: No, it didn't.
1: It didn't so fall out. You look at the eyeballs out.
0: No, I ain't. Let me see it. You want me to rub it?
1: Yeah, because it's falling out.
0: Does that feel better? Huh?
1: Yeah.
0: I'm sorry, man. I didn't mean it.
1: You did so you meant to do it. You meant to do it. You're always hitting people in the face.
0: I'm sorry. I said I'm sorry.
1: Yeah, you did. You hit me in the face. I'm telling Dad.
0: No, shut up, man. Go to sleep. No. Forget all about it. I never hit you. You fell out the bed. You fell out the bed. Why'd you pull the covers off of me?
1: Because I don't have no covers on this side.
0: But you don't have to take all the covers, man.
1: Yeah, but see, you took all the covers on me. Don't take the covers. Give me the covers, babe. These are my covers. Who said so? Mom told me they was mine yesterday. Yeah, but you can't take all of them. Look, give me the covers. I'm not playing with you. Give me the covers back. I'm not. Listen, you better give me the covers. I'm not playing.
0: My father never turned the doorknob to open the door to our bedroom in his life.

0: And there was always the light from the hallway shining on his gut. What's going on in here?
1: Nothing, Dad.
0: Come over here. What was all the crying for?
1: He fell out the bed, Dad. He fell out the bed. Fell out the bed on his eye, didn't you? Didn't you, Russ? Didn't you fall out the bed and hurt your eye?
2: Yeah, Dad. I fell out the bed because I didn't know that his fist was hitting me.
0: Did you hit him?
2: No, Dad. I didn't hit him. He was up on the bed. And he was having a bad dream and everything. And then the next thing I know, he fell on the floor.
0: Did he hit you?
2: No, Dad. See, I fell on the bed, and then he was trying to catch me, and his fist hit me in the eye. Because it was my side of the bed.
0: Now, what's all the fuss going on?
2: Well, Daddy, see, he said that...

listen to me. I'm going to speak softly and clearly. If I hear any more crying, if I hear any more arguing, I'm coming in with the you know what. Get in the bed. Go to sleep. Cedar, I told you I was your brother. And I told you that didn't no police bring me or nothing. The police brought you. He just feels sorry for you. Get your cold feet off me, man. Your feet are cold. My feet are not cold. You think they're cold? Let me feel it. Come on, I'm not playing. Don't be putting your cold feet. Come on, cut it out. Cut out. Don't put your feet. Get the feet off. I'm not playing. Come on, get up. Oh, they're cold, man. Yeah, come on. Shh. What? I think Dad. Dad's standing at the door. It's way up there. No, but I could really do it. Want to see me do it? Yeah, go ahead, do it. Okay, watch this. Boom, boom, boom, boom, boom. That was really cool, man. I mean, wait. Move up this way. Move up this way. We do this thing. All right. Now watch me. Watch me. Can you see me? Yeah, go ahead. Boom, boom, boom, boom. Almost made it. I bet you we could do it together. I bet you if we do it together, because that's a lot of bodies. You know, if you get a lot of bodies bouncing on the thing, it'll really go up. Yeah, hold my hands. You got my hands? Okay, now we look at it. One.

0: broke the bed.
1: 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You jumped on the bed. No, it's broken on your side, man. No, it's on your side of the bed, and you broke it. No, boy, you better help me, else I'll punch you in the mouth. No, don't. Well, look, lift the thing up. Lift it up. Pick it up. All right, now, see if it'll be... Oh, man, Daddy's coming.

0: from under the covers. Come over here. What happened to the bed?
1: Some man came in here and started jumping on the bed, bro. You should have seen him. He coming through the window.

0: Dad, we told him, and he didn't have no shoes on or nothing. That's how come you're seeing him, no marks or nothing like that. And he was just jumping on the bed, up and down. We said, you better cut it out because our father's coming in here, and he's going to give us a beating for it. And he broke it, and then he ran out the window laughing.
1: You want me to believe that, don't you? You want me to look at you and say, oh, a man came in through the window, and they jumped on your bed, and then he left right away.
0: Honest to goodness, Dad, I could never fib to you, Dad, because you're beautiful, and I love you.
1: No, I'm not going to do that. No, I'm going to say this. Slowly. If I hear any laughing, if I hear the bed break.
0: That's his side of the bed, Dad. You can tell. Look at my side.
1: Shut up. If I hear the bed break, if I hear somebody cry, the lights are really gonna go out. Do you want me to get the belt?
0: No, Dad, please don't get the belt. We don't want you to beat us and take the meat off of our bodies.
1: Go with you?
0: No.
1: Here you go.

0: Get out. Get out. Get out of the bed. That's all. Both of you. Over here. I'm not playing with you. Where'd you get the water from? Some man came in here, Dad. I was going to... And he had a whole bucket of water. He just threw it on his room right there. Shut up. I don't want to hear about a man coming through the window, jumping on the bed, throwing water on you. Where do you get these lies from? I wasn't lying, Dad. I was going to say, man, come right through there. I wouldn't fib to you.
1: You know where you're going for lying? You know where little boys go?
0: Yes, Dad.
1: They go straight down and their bodies burn. You want to burn for the rest of your life, just burning and burning and burning, and your body is just burning, and you feel like burning fire, and your hair is burning, your eyes are burning.
0: No, Dad, I don't want to be burning.
1: Well, tell the truth.
0: The man came in here, Dad. He come in and jumped on the thing, he threw the water on us, and he left. I had no business for the meat to come off.
1: You know what time you went to bed tonight?
0: No, Dad.
1: 6 o'clock. You know what time it is now?
0: No, Dad.
1: It's 12:30. If I hear any more laughing, if I hear any more joking, if I hear any more beds breaking, if I hear any more water spitting, I'm going to kill you. Do you understand the definition of kill?
0: Yes, Dad, I understand it.
1: Do you know what the belt will do to you?
0: Yes, Dad.
1: As a matter of fact, since you want to be up so much and running around, since you want to have so much fun laughing and giggling, both of you will stand here all night. If you move, the belt will wail tonight. Do you understand that?
0: Yes, Dad, we understand it.
1: You understand it?
0: Yes, sir.
1: You'll stand there

0: Hey, the tape recorder's going on.
1: So what?
2: It is.
3: Have any family donuts?

0: Well, it's all over, ladies and gentlemen. What started with the theft of a pair of hubcaps has ended in the violent deaths of five persons. How do you feel, son?
1: I ain't saying nothing till I get a mouthpiece.
0: How about...
2: George!
3: Knock it off, Pop. Find someone else to buy you a booze.
0: You got anything to say, son?
1: Yeah. We had a ball. A real ball.

fine great bird with the great big wings spread, and he can fly awful high in the sky. There ain't no doubt about that. But he don't get down here on earth where all the works are being did. Now, if he'd ask me, I'd pick the mule for our national emblem. 'Cause from a plowing in the cotton fields in Alabama to a snake in logs in the big timber of Alaska, there ain't nothing that served humanity as much as a mule has. A mule sense will wash well, wear well, iron without wrinkling and starch without cracking. There's one thing about it, though. A mule will go to tricking with you every once in a while. Well, I've known them to be good mules for 6 months just to get a chance to kick you in the stomach when your back's turned. The other day, I ain't saying where he kicked me, but if my head had been in Indiana and my feet in Colorado, well, he'd have kicked me right square in the outskirts of Omaha. I reckon I must have spent half of my days as a young'un looking at the south end of a northbound mule. I'll tell you this. They got four legs, one on each corner. Now, I think it, when the good Lord made the mule, he couldn't decide whether to make a horse or a jackass. And he kind of got halfway betwixt them, and then he stopped.

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There's Clarence, my boy, just like any other male. The only difference is he wants to be God, and that's coming right out of the horse's mouth. There's Edna, his loving wife and her brood, following Clarence to the very end. She had no choice. 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They all want to get into the act.

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1: Come on, followers!
0: Now, go, Clarence. 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

listen to them. 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The best seat in my household is reserved for you, but you must keep up this high score. 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

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We're the Relics here back at Manchog Campground. We were here last year. Back again this year. And you get Eddie and the Good to Go band right after us. Same guys. Anyways, all you folks up there in the campers, come on down.

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1: Ladies and gentlemen, a short...
2: Get it on!
1: A short historical piece brought to you by the Educated Educational People Society. A short play involving Thomas Jefferson, Benjamin Franklin, and a Mason. Thomas Jefferson speaks first to Benjamin Franklin.
2: Hey, let's invite over a bunch of immigrants and make cards.
1: Scene two. In the next scene, Ben Franklin is seen walking the streets in Philadelphia, pondering what his famous contemporary has said. Ben Franklin thinks,
3: I wonder what Tom, the old friend, was talking about.
1: That's fart, Ben, but let's move on. A Mason appears, wearing a business suit and a leather apron. He crosses his hands in front of the apron. Franklin stops and crosses his hands.
2: That's fart.
1: Fart. His fart in front of his suit, where his apron would be. Ben speaks.
2: More of your insane power games, eh?
1: The Mason does a complicated hand movement in front of the apron, then slaps Ben across the face with both hands really hard. Ben checks his nose for a break or a bleed. He takes a trowel out of his suit, and running the edge along his finger, he thrusts the trowel under the Mason's nose.
2: You're a dog, Illuminati, and a pain to meet on the streets of this basically clean town.
1: The Mason remains silent, having no lines, not in his face either. Ben faces him off as the shadows begin to change their perspective, and the cobblestones lose their morning warmth.
2: Now my feet are getting too clawed to change my mind.
1: That's cold, Ben.
2: Cold to change my mind.
1: Ben notices that his hand is bleeding viciously from the trowel cut on his finger.
2: Damn. I say, dammy, sir, I'm wounded. Clear, sir, and a good cut.
1: The Mason is asleep on his feet and motions in an unconscious way to his rival.
2: Well, sir, how many drops till I'm dead, sir? Must I become the color of the sunset, sir? Demi, sir. You bleed me white, sir. Demi, I say. And see and die, I die. Oh, God.
1: The Mason's face is ajar, like a baby's. In the way his cheeks turn up like a protective baby button and his eyes the color of sky blue sky and oatmeal. There is a ring pacifier at his lip, which Ben's best friend pulls, and the Mason's best friend speaks.
3: I wanted the woods and the Indians to sleep with me, but I was afraid of the cold and made them sleep outside, so I never felt the touch of a warm, naked Indian or in a cold, naked forest. I was lost and had only the steel I had to cut me forward. I am a little boy speaking like a man in a suit that squeezes on the parts that make me forget that I'm a little boy and I am not moving as I would like to be. I am standing still and the heavens are wheeling about me and the atmosphere and the moisture polarize each other. So the colors are always changing and my sense of time is so acute that I can hear it. I will be free.
4: Sheep are very profitable at the present time, and there should be a great increase in the interest shown in building up the flock of this country. Now, decide upon the breed and the type you want. Stick to it with rigid selection and nothing but a high-class purebred buck, and success must follow. As our timber disappears from our hill lands and the grass covers the unsightly nakedness left behind, the poet and the artist may see visions and dream dreams in the midst of the most healthful and beautiful regions on earth, with millions of sheep crowning our hills and mountaintops. May this vision soon be realized and our dream become a reality.
5: I mean, we can be real nice guys or mean sons of bitches. It's all up to us. No, mister, don't look around at the seal poacher, the great white hunter. I'm talking to you. The comfortable American who is trading lives he doesn't own for his physical comforts, who does a dozen plus times more than his individual share of black topping, of power making and resource using, of car driving and bag burning, of taking yours now into hell with the future, either your future or mine, or the sheep.
6: Your parents brought you up. Don't let them down. Be humble enough to obey. You may give orders someday.
7: Choose your companions with care. You become what they are. Guard your thoughts. What you think you are.
6: Choose only a date. who would make a good mate.
7: Be master of your habits, or they will master you.
6: Drive with safety.
7: And arrive.
6: Don't show off when you...
7: drive.
6: Stand for something.
7: Or you will fall for anything.
6: Don't let the crowds pressure you.
7: Pressure you.
5: This creed does not apply to unaged corn whiskey when so labeled, or to Scotch whiskey. It also has no application to gin, brandy, rum, cordials, liqueurs, bitters, or other distilled spirits products when they are not labeled as whiskey or as blended whiskey. The Attorney General has ruled that it does not apply to Irish whiskey, Australian malt whiskey, or Scotch-type whiskey. This exception also applies to Canadian whiskey.
8: Well, what is PRD? It's personal research and development, and it flushes out those persons who are saying...
6: I'm not stealing. This is a big company. They'll never miss what I take.
7: I guess we allow our families to eat without paying.
6: I take about $15 a day if you count what I eat.
7: Well, I didn't tell them that I was only staying for 2 months because I felt that it was my business how long I stayed.
9: I use hard narcotics daily. No, I didn't tell them.
10: Have I ever been busted? Many times. You name it. I've done it. Kidnap, armed robbery.
7: I took this job to get enough money to go east.
5: And so in the course of time, everything that lives in the forest dies, falls to the ground, and sinks slowly through the upper zones of the soil, while various races of invisible multitudes feast upon the debris. They tear apart the structures, release locked up elements which then merge to form a fertile jelly that continues the descent into the dark underlying humus. The depth in inches of each layer of the forest soil and the length of time it takes to convert debris to humus varies at every locality according to the types of trees, slope of the ground,
9: temperature. Oh, hello. My name's Woody and I'm a tree. We trees are alive like goats and ducks and people. We feel wind and rain. We feel joy and pain. A tree without a bird or a leaf feels very lonely.
11: Do you know a tree? If you pat a tree on the trunk and say hello, how you doing, the tree will smile.
12: How you doing?
13: Hey, tree.
14: Put a frog in an anthill. Powder the skeleton obtained. Mix it with bat blood and dried flies and make it into tiny buns. Add them to the food of one you want.
5: One question is still unanswered. How can a tree, without a pump, force tons of water to flow upward against gravity? The pipelines in the wood are microscopically slender, so the column of water is drawn into practically weightless threads, although continuous from its roots to its leaves. The water molecules on the surface of a drop of water strongly cohere, and in extremely slender threads of water, all molecules are surface.
15: Near the surface of the Garland Industrial Area, meet me in the back of the El Conquistador Club.
14: To keep away witchcraft and disease, anoint yourself with black wool and butter. 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
5: Double photosynthesis.
9: All right, now on this tour, some of the animals you won't see in the big oil swamp or the bog turtle. Over there, you won't see any western bristlebirds, no broad-nosed gentle lemurs.
12: Mommy?
9: Now, there's no brown teal here
12: Mommy,
9: anymore.
12: I just thought I saw
9: none of those
12: a bristle
9: Indian
12: bird.
9: Buffaloes.
5: Of course, it might take 100 million years to get forests going again, probably countless millions more to install in them creatures resembling animals and birds, but the microorganisms which fill the niches of the biosphere are, on the whole, unaffected by
7: Welcome
5: man.
7: To a microorganism, a national state park.
14: To make a man imagine he is a bear, you must dissolve or boil the brains and heart of a bear in new wine and give anyone to drink out of the skull.
6: Give that bear some wine!
14: If a century be joined with the blood of a female lapwing or a black plover and be put with oil in a lamp, all that they compass about shall believe themselves to be witches, and one shall believe another that his head is in heaven and his feet in earth.
9: Well, of course, then you won't see any of these Cape Mountain zebras over here. Up on that tree, see up there? You don't see no flaming red cardinal.
12: Hey, look, Mommy, no flaming red cardinal up there. Did you see the no birds?
16: Jimmy, just stay here.
12: Crazy?
16: Hold on to my leg, Jimmy.
12: Which one?
5: Earthworms are the only creatures other than the deep diggers who bring the outside world with them that sometimes inhabit the humus homeland of the bacteria. Twice a year, in late spring and late fall, earthworms knock off their work in the upper zones and eat their way as much as 4 feet downward into the humus. There they sit out the hot, dry summer and the cold, dry winter. However, it would be hard to disturb anything as small as the humus bacteria. A million in a world full of soil could ride through an earthworm gut and exit at the rear end without being disturbed in the least. Besides the earthworm, the only other animal reported to enjoy eating forest humus is the gorilla.
14: The
4: The gall of the cow beautifies the face when applied to it and removes corns. When cow dung is fumigated under the chair of a woman in labor, the birth is easy. Made into a plaster, the dung cures epilepsy, gout, and the diseases of the spleen.
17: The rule requires that there shall be sufficient interior light in retail premises to make possible the immediate identification of patrons in the premises. This is to assist in enforcement so far as minors and intoxicated persons are concerned,
16: where's
17: and to aid
16: bear?
17: The licensee.
16: Wait,
17: in
16: turn
17: this
16: up
17: respect.
16: The lights in here. Where's
7: you're
16: that bear?
7: Not a bear? You're a man who needs a shave, who's wearing a hairy coat.
4: But guiltiest of all are the parents who don't want to see, who will not say no to their children and yes to their mothers, even when the situation demands it, who, rather than risk losing their kid's approval for a day or a week, would rather risk losing their kid to drug addiction and morality corruption.
9: Dear editor, our TV is dark more times than on anymore. As we deplore the long-haired, bearded, unkempt look of the present-day singers, masters of ceremonies, actors, and all the others. This is something of a fad, and it is making me sick. I like a clean-cut, well-groomed-looking mailman. I know that this is their own decision, but it is our decision to refuse to look at them.
4: Marcia, the dry dung of a puppy, powdered and administered in a potion, cures jaundice. Mixed with oil of roses, it cures ulcers. The fat of a puppy is an ingredient of some elixirs and ointments to preserve health. The black dog is a symbol of evil and is often considered the animal of the devil. However, its gall, made into a perfume, will prevent witchcraft and keep away evil spirits when anointed on the walls of a house. To win a man's love, dry the liver of a bitch and add it to his drink.
17: Of course, around here on the left, you don't see any of that forest anymore. You know, that was a pretty nice forest there. It was filled with all those finches and bristlebirds and those things. You know, the greatest forest fires in American history hit forests with a high percentage of spruce, pine, and fir trees. Of course, you don't see any of them around here, you know.
18: I remember my grandfather told me.
17: Yes, Ree.
18: My great-grandfather told him, his grandfather, his daddy.
17: Yeah, he's dead now, though, isn't he?
18: Oh, yeah, he's been under pushing daisies for longer than I cared.
17: Is that your dad?
18: That's true.
17: Your dad?
18: My
17: no,
18: dad's dead, but
17: dad,
18: my dad's dad is dead, too.
19: What did he tell you?
18: He told me that in the old days, they used to celebrate the 4th of July by shooting off all the available fireworks and gunpowder they had out in these camps, timber camps.
19: Yeah.
18: And there's this one 4th of July when they set up a big anvil. And they put a whole bunch of gunpowder underneath it. They shot the thing off. That anvil went, 200-300 feet, yards.
7: Yeah.
18: Into the air. And fell down. And the fire, the resultant fire and explosion, unfortunately spread to the forest and burned all over that mountainside. It wasn't until about 6-7 months later that the rains finally put it out.
17: Well, you know something?
19: That's funny.
17: You know what the biggest forest fire was in the history of the United States? You know when started? Yes, Cherie. That was in October 1971. You know what happened the same time?
19: Smokey the Bear kicked over
17: a
19: lamp?
17: No, Cherie. Mrs. O'Leary's cow kicked over in Chicago. That's right.
7: Propane camper stove.
17: That's the one
7: that
17: happened.
7: I remember, right.
17: A million acres of white pine burned
18: We've
17: out there.
18: We've never forgiven the Irish for that.
17: That's on your left.
7: Nor the cows. Never forgotten them either.
18: And
7: we'll never forget them. Though they may die and perish in Flanders fields, though they may end, the world may yield. We'll never forget.
19: We'll never, never forget.
7: We'll never forget.
9: You know.
17: Yeah.
9: And over here, of course, you won't see any more of those European bisons, no Persian fallow deers, no small beard falls.
4: Almost all parts of the eagle's body have magic virtue.

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1: Listen to this. I was watching one night the, the Ed Sullivan show, and Sullivan had on a hypnotist called the great Rinaldo. And Rinaldo got four guys out of the audience, and he hypnotized them. And he said to them, "You think you're a fire engine." And I'm home watching, and I get drowsy, and I fall asleep. And I wake up an hour later, I turn the set off. And suddenly I'm seized with an uncontrollable impulse to dress up in my red flannel underwear. Which I do when I'm looking at myself in the mirror. And suddenly the phone rings, I burst out the front door and start running down Fifth Avenue fast, making a siren noise. At 14th Street, I hit a guy at an intersection who was also wearing red flannel underwear. We decided to work as one truck.

We start running down to the village. Suddenly, two guys in red flannel underwear pass us, running up town. We figure they must know where the fire is. We turn and follow. At 86th Street, a cop flags us down because there's four guys in red flannel underwear running up the street. He says, "You're coming down to headquarters, get into the car." And I start giggling hysterically because this jerk is trying to get a fire engine into a lousy little Chevy. And down at the station house, there's hundreds of guys in red flannel underwear. I should just add, parenthetically, these stories are true. These things actually happened to me. I don't make them up. My life is a series of these crises that came on one night some months ago, and I went to the closet in my bedroom, and a moth ate my sport jacket. He was laying on the floor nauseous, you know? It's a yellow and green striped jacket, you know? Little fat moth laying there, groaning, you know? Part of the sleeve hanging out of his mouth. I gave him two plain brown socks. I said, "Eat one now and eat one in a half hour."

0: too. The Seattle thing was beautiful.
1: Yeah, well, it's very true. Incredible. I mean, the fact that they can pull it off and still sound professional. Oh, are we back on the air?
2: Yes, we are. Yes, we are.
3: You're going to have to change your voice. You know, the FCC ruling that you can't speak
4: in your
3: natural
4: voice. Wait a minute, what voice was I in? What voice was I in?
1: Before we fall into more voices, may I read you the most... Too late.
4: So long, Hilario.
1: May I read you the most incredible article that I've seen for a long time in the paper?
3: What if I said no? Just say. What if I said no? You know, I'm just, this is a life confrontation. I said, no, Phil, you can't.
0: Well, we have.
4: Let him speak!
1: Well, that guy over there wants to hear me talk.
3: He's an emotional cripple. He votes twice.
4: Go on, let him speak! Come on, Flinthead, let the short guy speak!
1: Okay, that's two people. That's at least a majority.
5: Josh Stevens wins!
1: Now, this is from the.
4: Get out with the fox!
1: This is from the LA Times.
4: The liquor store.
5: The flies?
4: No, the
5: flies.
4: No, the flies. No, the flies down
5: the boat. He's voting again!
4: That's right!
5: Oh, Josh! Josh!
1: You guys are really crazy. What do you call
6: them? Yeah, they are, too.
1: Okay, listen.
6: They
3: certainly are, using those.
6: Rod, the Congress of Chong.
1: Right. Rod Steiger has been signed by producer Richard Delapont to star in a Beckett Act 2, Act 1. That's what it says, to star in a Beckett Act 2, Act 1. Tony Blevins has been set to direct, and filming will be done entirely in Ireland. Pulitzer Prize-winning author Beckett will serve as consultant during the filming. Steiger will do the entire show in pantomime, or in a bunker, I imagine, if they're going to do it in Ireland, playing three roles. In the first, he plays a man thrown into the center of the world. In the second, he plays a nonconformist in conflict with each other.
7: And the third one, I know End what the article. Third one is.
1: Well, what is the third one?
7: He plays a sweet role.
4: A bolillos, one of those things, you know.
6: And there was I have some lines from that play. Would you like to hear some lines
1: please,
6: from
1: that? Oh, please, that sounds like a wonderful play.
6: I have a
1: play.
6: Section from that. Okay, here's the one character. He comes in and he says,
3: take
6: nothing.
3: It from the top, would you, Hilario?
6: Okay, I'll stand on my head.
3: There.
4: Wait a minute.
6: Doesn't
4: no,
6: sound
4: no,
6: any different,
4: morning.
6: Does it?
4: No, it doesn't.
6: Nothing, Mrs. Gonzalez. Elena. I have a terrible headache. Okay, then Elena says...
4: You have
6: says,
4: a terrible accent, too.
6: She says, Elena says, sit down. I have a terrible Japanese accent, man, which is what I'm trying to do. You know, this character is Japanese. Sit down, I'll massage your head. Kura sits in canvas chair. Elena massages her forehead and her temples. That's just fine. You could have been a nurse, nurse. Your fingers are firm and sure. So you can see in the avant-garde theater what is going on, you know. This is a good play.
4: This is a very good play.
6: Many people say that these plays have no point, that they're stupid, you know, but I don't think they're stupid.
4: Listen, I went down...
8: I don't either.
4: I
8: you
4: went
8: got
4: just,
8: a point right what? On the top of your head.
9: Are you talking to me?
8: Who am I looking at just because I'm wall-eyed?
9: Well, I don't... I
8: follow
9: don't.
8: My nose, smartass.
9: Well, I can point you out. I was trying to think of a pun on pointed head, you know. Because you've done
8: funny.
9: So well with walleye.
8: Come on, work up some fast material.
9: Okay. What do we talk about?
8: You're improvising, aren't you?
9: No, I'm just responding.
8: Just off the top of your head?
9: Okay, yeah.
8: If I were on the top of your head, I'd fall off.
9: Get to the point.
8: That's the trouble. If I were on the top of your head, I'd be on the point. Well, I've run that into the ground.
9: Yeah, just like my head.
8: Turn over.
9: Can I get up now?
10: Another episode of The Finger Brothers, a Phil and Pill, The Finger Brothers, America's most despised comedians. They'll be back with you again next Thursday, brought to you this week and every week by Japanese Oil, flying the hump, don't bump the Japanese.
1: And as a furtherance of the present health crisis, 18 new cases of meningitis were reported stolen from the looking dock between Kresge's Lug and Dicker store last Tuesday
9: what?
1: At 11:35 a.m. What police kept the report a secret until today to prevent the widespread panic, which never occurred.
11: Fans telephoning to hear recorded voices of seven rock stars have caused a glut of busy signals on some Hollywood area telephones, a Pacific Telephone newsman said. Don Berrigan, not related to the Reverend, publisher of a new fan magazine for teenage girls, said it had printed a number where callers could hear a three-minute greeting by Donny Osmond, David Cassidy, and the Jackson Five, all pop singers not related to the Fireside Theater. So many called, the telephone spokesman said, that meters recorded 9,000 busy signals in a 12-hour period.
1: On March 9th, 1842, 6 years before James W. Marshall found gold on Sutter's Land in California. Oh,
4: now you're gonna. Now we're gonna. Wait a minute.
8: I tried
12: all right,
8: my best to make it sound
12: we
8: like
12: can, we can take it back. We can take it back.
4: Well, let's take
12: it
4: back.
1: 6 years before James W. Marshall found gold on Sutter's Land.
3: No, too rushed. Too rushed.
13: Bill, would you take that one more time, please? Okay, roll it.
1: On it. March 9th.
13: Take it one more time, Phil. Would you emphasize the word March just a little bit more, please?
2: Is he programmed?
3: Just a second. Hold on, Phil. We're going to put a little echo on you. A little echo, please. Okay, a little echo on the president. All right, take it, Phil.
2: Rolling, take two.
14: On March 9th, 1842, 6 years before James W. Marshall found gold on Sutter's land, it was discovered in California by Francisco Lopez of San Francisco Ranch. He wanted wild onions to complement a dish he was making for his birthday dinner. And when he pulled them up, he found gold particles on them. He ate them anyway and died of gold poisoning.
15: You know that I found gold on my land. I live at the corner of Gorge and Clutter in what is known as the Mexican Burrito. And I found... It is not funny. There's nothing funny about Mexican... There's nothing funny about Mexican words anymore.
6: No. You can't say that, si Chicano.
15: No, you can't. You
6: can you today?
15: No, you
6: can't. Wait, let me check the Revolutionary Action Codical. Let's see what the Revolutionary Drug Brothers hand grip is for this week. It's the thumb grip.
15: Get that little short guy out of here. He is speaking another foreign language on an American radio station.
8: Yo no quiero entender.
15: Listen, Juan, we
6: I think that means he wants some onions.
15: Some of the songs for the fiesta tomorrow.
8: Fiesta de tamales.
15: No, the marijuana festival.
8: La fiesta de
16: marijuana. Hey, pufo, de mañana.
6: Marijuana, that's what we call wild onions.
15: That's right. That's right. The smell of the wild onions filled the gold room.
6: Boy, smoking some onions.
17: Have any of you seen on color television lately that wonderful Negro woman whose name is Jimmy Webb of Phoenix?
8: No!
3: No, no. What are you talking about?
17: You have
6: her name is Jimmy Webb?
17: Her name is Jimmy Phoenix. Webb of Phoenix. It says Jimmy Webb, Phoenix, and she's talking about something or other. It's just wonderful.
6: Oh,
17: she
6: God.
17: She doesn't sing a note.
8: That was me. By the time I get to Phoenix,
15: I'll be smoking onions.
17: Hey, did you know what? You like dogs, Phil.
2: Yeah, I love dogs.
17: Do you know what dog is allowed into the any pub in England?
3: Bulldog, the bulldog.
17: No, not the bulldog.
2: A drunk dog.
17: Not a... No, no.
3: C&I dog.
17: No, the only dog that's allowed in porcelain... Well, no, many dogs are allowed in porcelain, but in pubs.
8: What have you done with my husband?
16: She down at the liquor store with the fox. I saw him just a minute ago.
6: Oh, my goodness, those women are fighting again.
17: King Charles dogs are the only dogs that are allowed because the king had a certain kind of dog and they're allowed in pubs.
2: I know. Well, he's headless, you know.
17: Oh.
2: Yeah, you've heard of topless waiters and waitresses. He was a topless king.
17: He was a headless leader.
2: Yes, that's true. He was.
18: Topless waiter.
15: Either have I. These people must come from another part of the world.
18: They come over and sweats on you and says, would you like another whiskey sour, baby?
15: Would you
18: what a bummer.
17: Would you like another whiskey sour, sweetheart?
15: Would you like another bowl of all-organic recycled popcorn, honey? I know, it's difficult. When I was in the army, you know, when I used to go out...
18: Are they recording all of this? Are we going to do this disabled children commercial pretty soon?
2: We'll take it one more time again, Pedro.
15: Before we have to take this commercial, I was out in the army, and I used to go to this topless bar in Torrance, you know.
6: You mean they didn't have no heads?
15: No, not on the beer, you know. They used to blow the heads off the beer behind the bar.
6: That must have been terrible.
15: Mm. Oh, it was terrible, and these women used to come over and sweat in your beer. It was really terrible, you know, and...
18: It's like a plate of hors d'oeuvres, but you have to, you know... Push them out.
15: Push them out of the way.
18: Before
15: you know,
18: you get in.
6: All they'd serve was wild onions and popcorn. You had to do the popcorn and eat wild onions.
15: Let the Reverend into your house this Sunday to do the popcorn. That's the new song from James Brown. Hubert Humphrey, you know, is singing with the James Brown band now. Did you hear that?
2: Yes,
15: in order to get his street image back.
2: Well, he should lie down in the street.
3: You know, he went and he spoke to the Academy for the Advancement of Science meeting about 2 weeks ago, and they threw paper planes at him. That's right, they did.
17: New designs, however.
3: Yeah, they called him a war criminal, you know, the Humph, as we call him, is having a lot of trouble.
2: That's because he, during the war, you know, he refused to bomb the paper factories in Japan.
15: Those teeny-weeny little paper factories,
2: yeah,
15: you mean?
2: They were supplying, you know, paper airplanes for the American forces.
17: Isn't it ironic that the land of the rising sun was bombed by the atomic bomb?
2: Oh,
11: I don't
2: God, think that's terrible.
11: I think ironic. I don't think that's ironic so really catches the moment. You know, actually, I mean, when they dropped that bomb, I think there were very few Japanese who, at the moment of the flash, said,
17: "What an irony!
4: What an ironic poetic moment!" Etched in my memory, etched in my wall.
2: Have you heard the new song that the kids are singing now?
11: No,
2: this new this rock and roll, the Doors or something. You know, singing
11: the closed doors.
2: What's the name of that? Do you remember that song, Pete? You and us, we heard it.
11: What was that?
2: I'm sorry, my father dropped the bomb on you.
4: Oh yeah,
2: God!
4: Popular in Tokyo, you know.
2: It's a foot tapper.
4: It certainly is if you got a foot left.
2: I heard it down at the Atomic Cafe. You know that little Japanese restaurant down there.
4: Little Japanese restaurant at the corner of Short and Shorter, right?
17: Yeah. Yeah, the one that's built in a vacant lot.
2: Yeah, that's it.
17: That's the one.
11: That's the one. Yeah, that's the one where.
4: What? Where is you?
17: Don't look around. Don't turn around. Oh, no.
2: Can I have some more salt for these wild onions?
17: Sure.
19: You take salt on your wild onions, honey.
4: Get that sweating, topless king out of this bar, would you? And take his dog with him, too.
19: Anybody want any more popcorn?
17: Yeah, I wish I could find a poem by Shakespeare's spirit in this book here.
2: Well, Reverend,
11: we're going to bring up the spirit of Shakespeare. Is that what
17: this is? Got a book here that written.
11: Can we all hold on to the table? Keep it down.
2: Reverend Gomez here says that.
11: Here it comes. It's coming out now, Reverend. You can hear it.
17: Wait a minute.
2: No.
17: What is here?
4: Cedar.
17: Yeah, here it is. I found it.
4: Oh, bring it up. Bring it up, brother. Oh, yeah. That's right. Bring it on up now. Let's hear it.
17: The immortal Shakespeare's birthday, April 23rd, 1564 to 1917, 353 years ago.
4: Yeah?
17: I saw the light in ages past on England's beauteous shore, but now I see my darkened past must haunt me evermore.
4: Oh, God, yes!
17: When fate decreed that I should be and gave more than my due, she should have warned me that no man could serve as woman too.
4: Wait a minute! Yeah. This is a dirty poem.
17: The only crime in all my life I cannot repay here is that I held of all earth held a man's love the most dear. You know the kind of love I mean. 'Tis practiced still today.
2: Never.
17: And each who breaks God's nature law must pay as I.
4: Damn jolly good.
17: Pay.
4: Bang on. Damn.
17: Hey.
4: Bang bugger where you should pay.
17: And pay.
4: Bang bugger.
17: And
4: bang
17: pay.
4: Bugger boomy with.
17: Is now 300.
4: Bang jolly. Bang, bang, bang.
17: 300 worlds could not pay me for all my burning tears. W.S. Shakespeare in spirit through S.S., his only earthly medium.
4: Demmed queer. Damn bung of this bell. A hole should be filled with a tar. The sailors knew how to do it, but they were all at sea. And so I left my wife to go to a...
17: Thank you, sir.
4: Pirate radio. Yes, indeed. Har, har, har. Bosun, 'tis a pleasure to see you on board.
2: Where's that little cabin?

0: Spade did not look at the pistol. He raised his arms and, leaning back in his chair, intertwined the fingers of his two hands behind his head. His eyes, holding no particular expression, remained focused on Cairo's dark face. Cairo coughed a little apologetic cough and smiled nervously with lips that had lost some of their redness. His dark eyes were humid and bashful and very earnest.
1: I intend to search your offices, Mr. Spade. I warn you that if you attempt to prevent me, I shall certainly shoot you.
2: Where's the key to the toilet?
3: Go ahead.
0: Spade's voice was as empty of expression as his face.
1: You will please stand still.
0: The man with the pistol instructed him at whose thick chest the pistol was aimed.
1: I shall have to make sure that you are not armed.
4: The ladies' dressing room. In treating of the ladies' toilet, it will be well to endeavor to convey some idea of general arrangements and requirements of a ladies' dressing room. A ladies' toilet should be situated at the back of the room and separated by a small curtain of a crepe chenille. But that...
0: Male employees are required to wear white business shirts as a condition of employment. The term white shirt does not allow the interpretation of white-on-white, patterned, or other fashion trends. It simply means a flat, non-patterned white dress shirt with no lace, sequin, buttons,
5: as I mentioned in Eating and Being Eaten, July 1970, page 20, a friend once asked me about the South American capybaras. I explained that they looked like pigs, but were really a kind of rat. "But that's me," was his exclamation. I suppose everyone feels that way at times.
6: You know, ear specialists or no longer use the word deaf to denote...
5: What'd you say?
6: ...impairment of hearing, except in an...
5: What?
6: ...or accepted term is impairment of hearing or hearing defect.
0: Ale employees are required to wear a business suit as a condition of employment. The business suit should be conservatively tailored.
7: What suit are you wearing?
5: Diamonds!
8: No flared trousers.
7: Give me another flare, bartender.
8: Listen, you've had 16 guinea flares tonight.
7: But it's the holy going hour.
9: He's a guinea pig.
8: That's right.
7: But I'm really a rat.
5: Yes, you are. Yeah. That's because you got the vote. That's why.
6: That's true.
5: Who are you going to vote for this
6: month? I'm going to vote for anybody that's blackberry flavored.
10: Friday, June 16th, allowance $1.50. Mushrooms $1.50. Evelyn brought some candy, 41 cents. Cookies, 32 cents. 73 cents left.
11: Authentic teasing togs direct from the famous pink pussycat of Hollywood. 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For sailors only.
12: To loosen the stoppers of toilet bottles, let a pure drop of oil flow around the stopper and stand on the top of the toilet until your foot disappears beneath the fire. After a time, tap down.
1: Male employees are required to be clean-shaven, have conservative hairstyles, and sideburns.
12: And do the popcorn.
1: Condition of employment, gentlemen.
12: They've got to do the popcorn.
5: And they've got to be as queer as Shakespeare in this place or they don't get a job.
12: God, no,
10: June 1st, 1961, had permanent wave, $8.50.
12: A permanent wave, man.
10: Dick,
12: that's surfing
10: and
12: heaven.
10: I had a nice time. Too good to be true.
13: Yes, yes, dear friends.
14: That, Winter Palace
13: yes,
14: Award.
13: Yes, yes, it was. The Winter Palace Award goes to Phil Austin this week for that incredible conjunction of words.
6: Thank you.
13: Well, you know,
7: it wasn't me. It was Gomez did it.
13: Came out of his mouth, did it? That's just amazing how those voices work, isn't it, Charlie?
14: Say, Dave, before you get into the serious, poetic side of the show, I've got a news
13: report here.
14: Here's an interesting thing for those of you who are going to be following the Republican convention this summer. We've got news here that President Nixon's got a new vice presidential running mate. In order to attract the youth vote, Rod Stewart is going to be running with the president.
13: Hey, let's hear it for Rod.
5: Hey.
13: That's far out.
14: Not
13: president.
14: As good as a wink to a dead president. Well, thank you, Charlie.
15: I've read today the first rumor that Hoover is going to be getting the heave. The Hoover's getting the heave. That's what I heard.
7: They're
15: going to
7: take my vacuum cleaner away?
15: That's what they tell me.
14: The FBI is going to come to everybody's door and take their vacuum cleaner away.
15: No more
14: away.
15: Vacuum cleaner.
14: No more sucking of the dust. No, and
15: no,
14: they're gonna...
15: no, it's got to be the old sweeperino.
14: That's right. No
15: more
14: broom.
15: Employment out
2: man,
15: broom.
2: This is really
15: natural.
2: A fascist country.
14: That's right. That's right.
0: Well, you know, as they say down south, the symbol of firmness symbolizes heaven.
15: Can't
14: yeah,
15: say
14: that's.
15: On the radio, though.
14: Wait a minute. This, well, I never heard that.
15: Sure.
14: The symbol of firmness. What?
0: That's what they say.
14: Oh, yeah, my old daddy used to say that. I
0: Did
14: remember that, sure.
0: Say
15: Mao's
0: that.
15: Daddy?
14: Yeah, Mao's daddy used to say that, sure, yeah.
15: What translation?
14: When we was marching from Memphis, you know, to Mobile in the People's Revolutionary March 8th Pornography
0: That's
14: Strike
0: Mao
14: Court.
0: Bill.
14: Yeah, Mao Bill. Mao Bill, right.
15: You're part of the old shock troops. You used to run into people's houses and go, bugga, bugga, bugga, bugga. What a shock, boy.
14: Yeah.
15: They'd believe anything after that.
0: Stuck outside of Memphis with the Mao Bill blues again. That's right.
12: You know, the Peking Opera came to Mobile, you know. The Mobile People's Opera, the one on wheels
15: the Peking
12: now.
15: Toms, that's what they call them.
12: That's members. Right, they used to look in, and what they do is they come, it's a four-hour opera, and all the conservatives come to watch it, you know, and they fall asleep, and then the communists come in and tie them up and take them off to jail.
15: But the Peking Opera, isn't that 500,000 people standing in an open field all singing the same song, almost?
12: Almost. That's the vacant lot where the Atomic Cafe
15: that's
12: sprang
15: right.
12: up.
15: That's
12: they
15: right.
12: planted a gas station.
15: I like to build a world of coke and sniff it every day. I like to build a coke.
9: International cooperation, folks.
16: We gathered these millions of Italian drug addicts on this hilltop in China.
15: And if you
16: and
15: can
16: make
15: read
16: them
15: this
16: sing
15: printing,
16: this song.
15: You got a good eyes, Joe.
17: Yeah, don't drop the bombs on the WAPA drug addicts. They belong to the Japanese Peace Council.
0: With a drink like this, who needs hair? The symbol of firmness symbolizes heaven.
14: Yeah, I think my daddy did say that.
15: Mountain summit stone.
14: Okay. All right, see, pride goeth before a fall. I didn't have my piece of paper up.
15: Yeah, but you're wearing your fall.
14: I'd forgotten what we were doing.
12: It's this damned blackberry flavored
15: brand. Is
12: that
15: brand. A rat in your hair, too? Are you wearing that, or is it wearing you?
14: Shall we start over again, boys?
15: Sure. Ready?
14: Okay.
18: Just a second, Mr. Osmond.
14: How much tobacco on this?
18: Miss, a tiny poetry alert, 3 minutes. Poetry alert, everything you say now will have double significance. Take it again, Mr. Osmond.
0: The symbol of firmness symbolizes heaven.
15: Mountain summit stone.
0: The dragon turns over. The symbol of firmness symbolizes earth.
15: Mist enveloped stone.
0: The tiger's tread bursting.
15: Moon shadow stone.
0: The monkey springs covering.
15: Mandarin duck stone.
0: The tortoise mounts waiting.
15: Sentinel stone.
0: The phoenix flutters. Contention.
15: Water gate stone.
0: A rabbit sucking a hair. Subaltern assistance.
15: Wave receiving stone.
0: Fish with scales joined. Multitude and the army.
15: Flying geese stone.
0: Cranes with necks intertwined. Small restraint.
15: Fish diverting stone.
0: Silkworms reeling silk. Stepping carefully.
15: Nameless stone.
0: Fish eye to eye. Successfulness.
15: Planet stone.
0: Heart-sharing swallows. Closing.
15: Tortoise stone.
0: Kingfishers intertwined. Companionship.
15: Crane stone.
0: Joined mandarin ducks. Great possession.
15: Long life stone.
0: Sky-soaring butterfly. Humility.
15: Good luck stone.
0: Rear flying wild duck.
14: Harmonious joy.
15: Life and death stone.
0: Recumbent covered pine. Following.
15: Mirror stone.
0: Bamboo.
14: Advance and arrival.
0: Steady observation.
15: Honoring
0: wild
15: stone.
0: Horse leap. Mastication.
15: Shoe removing stone.
0: The horse's shaking hoof. Decoration.
15: Sword hanging stone.
0: The white tiger.
15: Falling. Sleeping tiger stone.
0: Mountain returning.
15: Long
0: facing
14: freedom
0: its
14: from error.
0: Phoenix.
15: Magician's hat stone.
0: Great accumulation.
14: Great
15: hermit stone.
14: The cheek
0: and nourishment.
15: Faint scent stone. Snail stone.
0: Great passage.
15: Poor stone.
0: Sinking.
15: Diseased stone.
0: A great bird soars over a dark sea. Brightness and separateness.
15: Dead stone.
2: Wailing monkey embracing a tree.
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0: Yes, dear friends, you've been listening to The Fire Sign Theater Show. Dear friends, Let's Eat, brought to you every week at this time by God knows what from
1: Morphine.
0: God knows where. Thank you very much, Pastor. Yes, sirree, tonight you heard Peter Bergman as Wilson Pickett, Bill Austin as Pablo Gonzalez, Bill Proctor as God. And yours truly, Dave Osmond, as the voice of your conscience. Until next week, dear friends, this is the Fire Sign Theater saying so long.
2: So long.
0: And
2: so long.
0: Keep happy.
3: Keep happy.
4: Keep it up. Keep it up. Keep it up.
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6: 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And that program came to you live from the studios of KPFK on Thursday, the 27th of January, 1972, in case you happen to listen to it.

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They could only move their heads and hands. 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

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It really is. I'm going to let it grow and grow and grow and grow. A lot of people have asked me. What I get from writing, you know, besides residuals. And that's a standard question, you know. Residuals is money. I wasn't trying to be smart, I just, you know, I didn't know what it meant until I got it. Then I remembered from there on. I'm an old car nut. That's what I did with my first real big residual. I went out and bought an old Bentley. 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I have a 1934 Bentley. With big lights and everything, you know. It's really great. It's in the shop right now.

Oh, as I was saying before, I just thought of that. About a lot of people asking me what I get out of writing a song. You know, I don't know, but the strange thing, a lot of songs take me a long time to write, you know. This may just bore you to death, but I, you know. A lot of songs take a long time to write, and generally they take, you know, like an hour and a half, 2 hours to write. But this one took only 5 minutes. I only wrote it once, you know, like, I went through it, and I wrote it. It was like, I don't know if you believe in things like, you must, you know, like things come to you, and all you are is sort of a, you're a radio station. You know what I mean? You send out, and it comes to you. You know what I mean? You're a microphone. You know? We all are, you know, sort of. But anyway, that must have been what happened with this one, because it only took 5 minutes. And it takes almost 5 minutes to sing it. And I just wrote it all down. It's really weird, and I never even changed.

And lastly, Shamal, depict for me, if you will, 1,000 royal elephants walking well-fed out of the front doors of the Café Royal.

listen to their dogs. How many of you have dogs and you hear your dog bark and you don't get up and go out and say, what is it? What's bothering him? All you do is lay in the bed. Will you shut up all that noise? Now, you bought a dog to tell you when somebody's coming. And as soon as the dog says, you say, will you please shut up all that noise? Give me a shoe, I'll kill that dog. And then I'm going to kill him the first thing in the morning. Now, you stop that. Now, shut up.

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So, anybody here own a St. Bernard? Do you really? He's not a watchdog, is he? Oh, you're silly for having a St. Bernard watchdog. St. Bernard's too big and fat. They can only bark once. Yeah, you've never heard your St. Bernard bark more than once. They can't go 3-4 times in a row. If they do two of them, they have a heart attack. I mean, they'll frighten you just by the drool dripping from the mouth. That's the thing that frightens me. I hate to see a St. Bernard when he's drooling. I had a friend of mine drown one time with him. Bernard went up to him, and the guy just couldn't. He started swimming, and he just couldn't make it. But you only get one bark, and then they have to clear their eyes. Yeah. Now, them little dogs, I hate those little teeny ones. Does anybody have one of those? Not the Pekingese. I mean, there's a little ghetto dog. About this big. And their eyes are big. Their eyes look like they have a gland problem. They're bigger than the mice. Bigger than the mice, smaller than the breadbasket. And they never stop barking. You go to somebody's house, you could have been there 400 times. That dog will always act like you've never been there. Hey! And always eating the back of your shoe. The whole time you're walking around, yeah, George, it's nice to see. Boy, I'm sick of them. And you say, shut up. And they just. I saw a fly knock one over one time. I was so happy I cheered for the fly. And the fly really got tired of the dog barking. Just went. And that's all those dogs are good for, to point out where the flies are.

0: lot of shaking. Let's do it.
1: What key? A, you cannot let a gathering like this go by and not remember the killer, Jerry Lee Lewis. Right? So, wherever you are tonight, killer, we all love you. Thank you for your inspiration, man. Well, you ever notice how many songs in the 50s started with "Well"?
2: All of them.
1: There might have been another word, but...

0: One, two.
1: This is Dickie's song. This is called Blue Sky.

0: guys gonna help out with the backup on this. Alright, this is for all you drunk people out there.
1: What do you got? Yeah, so, I ain't drunk, I'm just drinking. If you know what I mean.

clubbing guy.

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Do you take a fast tube train to International Atomic Occupation of Bandit Police Headquarters to a weeping, implore, arrogant lieutenant of Bradshaw for my immediate withdrawal from this dangerous...

0: Keeping the poor young guy a new character enter.
1: Yes, young guy find himself trapped in a radio prison under Nicobon Neranese restaurant on the number one street. And, oh, what worse, a barrel full of deadly Ajinomoto set to go off at end of meal. Now, new character enter. Oh, who is they? Tomorrow, all same time revealed on next speedy chapter of Young Guy, Mugo Detective!
2: Okay, now everybody unrelax with warmest or personal or ease scary part of show, Puzzle Box.
3: Young guy!
4: Tony, pick that up. Hi, Mr. Announcer. Hi, kids.
2: Okay, young guy, you look ready for first Retta from Fanatic Young Arista.
4: Oh, you bet. Mickey, where Retta from?
5: Hey, this little postmark deep space. Oh. Little Bobby Bunny, 15-year-old, say got tough riddle question for you.
6: A letter from a rabbit? I'm gonna take a letter down to hindquarters for psychoanalysis.
2: Oh, stand back, Bradshaw. Rodonodo programmed for female defense.
4: Mickey, what the little Bobby want to know?
5: Bobby asked Mr. Question he first read carved into Great War of Mars. Why does a Pudge bird raise his egg in air?
6: Sounds like a trick to me, Fudge.
4: Oh, yes, an old trick puzzle. So happens we finally answer it tomorrow next show.
6: Oh, yeah?

0: everybody go away. Come back and listen to a new adventure called Dream Monster Egg Fool Young Guy.
1: Boy, this exciting episode star, of course, me, Hideo Gumpa Jr., and my dangerous pals as... How are you going to get out of here?
2: You take a speedy cruiser boat?
0: You take a river of mountain skis?
1: You going to turn on a siren? Stop torturing!

0: feeling.
1: Now, baby, don't be crying. Now I'm out and wishing I had a drink. Where my butler, Roto Noto?
2: Oh, here, boss. It's a hurry-gurry hour. Have a special mood of fluid gimlet.
1: Oh, thank God.
2: Say, what happened at our prison today?
1: Oh, Lieutenant Bradshaw, you know, of Motor Official Cops. He's sniffing up our riddle secret, I think.
0: Oh, young guy, like little tears, my terrific feelings for it, like little flowers.
1: Oh, yes.
2: What is it we about to be doing, boss? We are taking motorcycle, we take an Adam bus, we stepping in a speedy cruiser boat. Do we have a time to take a fast train?
1: Don't be torturing me. You see, in a radio prison, they wash a brain of this unfortunate. Hanging up in a strong seagull wind now to dry. But a maiden, upon taking it into her warm kitchen, finds owner not there.
0: Pretty words, but come to conclusion, beloved.
1: Terrible decision-making factor, absent from brain.
0: No! Implications many, all terrible. Which motor are we about to be riding in?
1: Not to be torturing me.
0: Oh!
2: Boss! New character enter! Announcing a Lieutenant Bradshaw, Atomic Occupational Forces!
0: Oh, young guy! Now we only take familiar ride to radio prison.
3: Okay, guy. This is putting every little piece of the puzzle in now. It was you, young guy, who is snooping in official business. Did the trick of radio prison. Is it so funny now? Do you see?
4: What?
3: Now, I know where dream monsters come from. What is Glutamoto horror of Toiko besides total fiendish quality of you brain? They all you. Glutamoto dumb everything. This is not bad enough? Yes. There is also Gorgonzola the cheese monster.
1: Taking it easy, man. Let's be keeping cool and casual. How am I to be an Adam monster, Lieutenant Bradshaw, when... Just to keep her still for a moment, you name Bradshaw.
3: Yeah.
1: What Brad stand for?
3: Bernard.
1: Oh, my gosh. You, George Bernard Shaw.
3: Oh.
1: Famous author and literary smart guy.
0: Oh, young guy. You figured all out.
2: I see, boss. Bradshaw say many time he on the side of right.
3: That's right.
2: That because he writer.
1: In obvious pun lies subtle secret, Rotonoto. Writer responsible for all problems he creates.
3: Wait a minute, Fooge. You're not going to go pinning this monster rap on me. Take this.
0: Rotonoto, you knock them both out with champagne gong.
2: I wait a long time for this. No more nice guy. You go with me now, baby. I got a true ticket to Forbidden City.
0: Oh, even President not getting there.
2: Oh, next week this show have a new name. Rotonoto, Atomic Gumshoe. And no Buddhist writers either. Okay, come on, baby. We got road to travel.
0: Oh, Roto, you some atomic guy.

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1: Horrible though it may be, this sound may someday become a reality.
0: Be prepared. 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

And I mean it. 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

0: kids could tell you.
1: It's my fault. Are you kidding? He was so good to us. He stayed up when we had a fever for 3 days. He was a soldier. Putz, why make a patsy out of him? Schlep them all. Who voted then? Take 6, 8. See, you and Hitler, maybe still alive. Picture yourself as a big daddy. It's hard to think of the guy just above you, who that you know personally has got a lot of power. Are you kidding, Hitler? That kind of money? Presidents, leaders, they know in front it's for Fallon, but they'll still try to ego make the war. But he got a plan for it. Oh, if that cat made Argentina, Hitler didn't. We found him. We have proof. A burnt up guy. Oh, that's proof. Sure, he split. Sure. But with that kind of guilt, he could stay forever. Eichmann. There. Rachmanis. Gotta have simpatico for him. Can't do him in. Oh, not eye for eye. That's a lot of crap, man. Dig this cat. Schlepped out and they've gone trial like a... And set me back another 1,000 years. Because it's in to be Jewish. Till maybe the trial. Because if you dig what a chessman he can turn out to be, if Israel goes our country a little bit, Russia will exploit that. Eichmann died with a smile. Oh, he died in the student's favor.

0: Dave, I'm rough with him.
1: I've been in college 8 years. What do you do? Putz, I can march. I can protest and march and yell and bandini. Yeah, that's it. Okay. Now, the city lights bookshop. Dick. Chant around processions, funeral. This guy's a commander where they schlep, burn them all up, right? They came, I just try to figure. They came like 2,000 a day. Their showers were ready for them. Came on the train. They didn't know that the showers had no water coming out, just the gas. Sealed them up. I commanded. I put in the quartz, the rose crystals. I made soap, 12 pounds, 10 ounces, very little fat. Then in quotes, carts may take for delivery away. Carts with small wheels for soft dirt. We took off their clean Jewish love rings. For defense, we took out their teeth, their hair, strategic parts. The children were hidden. We got them out, washed them, and put them in the ovens, and on and on. And I'm getting sicker and feeling that simpatico, and all of a sudden, and they hung me in full view of the prison yard. You smile at my fate. You think yourselves any better because you burn your enemies at long distance with long distance missiles without ever seeing them. Whew, I read that. That's it. That's the lie again. Respectability. Can't see it. Don't want to hear about it. Just sing a song over there. That's all the good idea. Now, there's no bad Japanese. There never was. And in the flick, I'm going to do in that fantasy because I spent, like, almost 4 years. Navy, 3 weeks overseas, Mediterranean, 5 invasions, did it all, cooked with it, dug it, no hero concept, drug working on a farm, and I had fun. Okay, the war, but it made the war. That's going to open up in this scene, no continuity, map. Here we are. We are at a place, sun's going, that battle air. There they are, the enemy, that enemy that's fighting. What's the year? The year is 43. There they are, the enemies of Christianity, everything good, go kill them. They are the enemies of Christianity and everything good? Yes. Go kill those Italians, okay? Even the Pope, he's not a Polack, Putz. The Pope is against Christianity? Of course. Otherwise, he'd be with Hess in London. Okay, do the Pope in. That's a little ambivalent. I want to kill him. Now you have to look at him just... That's awesome. Yeah? That's it. Okay. Now, then they return. The end of the flick. The last stronghold out there. They're still cooking, living in that little teeny world of there. There's St. Patrick's still cooking. Still the churches with their funny little jokes in the Reader's Digest. Christ and Moses. What do they look like? How you got what's good looking, bad looking is some film. Is from what you've been exposed to. Not only film, but a lot of publicity. Did they hear Kim Novak hairdo? Your Jackie Kennedy hairdo? I haven't got an original thought in my head. I speak English. I was born in a vacuum. No. Heard, picked up. What I see. I reflect. That's it. Okay. So the flick does the same bit. What does Christ look like? Now, what he looks like you. What is Christ? Christ is not a heavy, husky, big guy. No, use the picture. He's... Now he will look like Jeffrey Hunter. He's Christ. They blew their cool, of course. Of course. First time you see God yawn, that's it. Because he can yawn, he can go to the toilet, and that's the thrill that omnipotence can't see. Oh, just the back of the hair. So they blew it with that, of course. So the Christ and Moses that I have, I want them stereotyped, really pat. Pat, okay. So come on down. West Coast, same scene. We'll wrap that out. You know, the old from early religions incorporated to maybe a different kind of shul, an A-frame shul. And they get this far out that they really have a few crosses because they even forgot what the hell it's all about. There's a few, no, not cross. That would be too fine. A couple of statues that look like the Madonna, because some crafty art, beautiful Florentine, his brother, Christians and Jews, like the Christopher Medal, the mezuzah on the back, that dopey Sammy Davis concept. You should have one Madonna. I mean, no holding a baby, but sort of a little pregnant. All right. I like that line. That's beautiful. try that. In there. Thing. Right. Now, Christ Moses. Then make the shuls. Cool, that's a little bore, because the shuls have had it. They're out already. Why? This generation does not speak Jewish. That's it. The language barrier is a real doing, because the real, what's the success of religion? Drama. And that cat brought that Torah up. Well, that's with a beard. Now, don't be cuts with a, you know, Princeton suit. And it should be said that children of Israel today, we noticed in the Anastasia, and I talk to them, and they just digress and get away from religion and get cute, you know, and they start building projects, and then it gets to be no shul at all. There's been a lot of talk about, is there a God? We don't know. That's not what we're here for. We're here to build a new Jewish community center. Now, then it goes, Christ must, well, what is that? That's for fallen already. Okay, let's go to New York. St. Pat's will hold out forever because it's a good parade periphery there. Yeah, see, the other things involved. The building is important. It's a beautiful building. To rip it down, no, it still cooks. It's an attraction, tourist attraction, too. And the president in LaGuardia, they're going to St. Pat's, and Dopey's on television in Oklahoma, they always see that. And the people holding a cop jack. So St. Pat's will still cook for a while. And then but by that time, no more bread. No, no money. Italy will be divorced completely. The Congolese will butcher everybody and put them in kosher butcher shops. Congolese butchers, is that beautiful? A cat comes in their pad and they're butchers. That's not a Congolese paper, I read it. Yeah, okay. Now, Christ Moses Andrews. That's Cardinal Spellman by this time completely out. But he really believes he believes and did fly a couple of times. But nobody else saw it, and he can't tell anybody because they're all jealous and they're trying to kill him. Bishop Sheen lost a lot of weight, and he's really skull eyes out. And Spellman is on that lectern, and he's really wailing. Okay. Christ Moses is cooling in the back. Spellman is wailing. They're looking. Spellman, glove, give the people, give the people. We're back then now. Give the people, give the people. Christ is confused. Give the people, give the people. Gave him every break in the world. Give the people. Yes, we want more. We're good. We're giving the people. My route took me through Spanish Harlem, Moses. What were 50 Puerto Ricans doing living in one room? When this man has a ring on worth $10,000, why are not the Puerto Ricans living in this building? That is the purpose of church for the people. The purpose of government for the people. Church for the people. Well, listen. Now, Christ Moses really bitching, debating, arguing back and forth. Moses is still whacked out from a mezuzah he broke open and found nothing inside. How long has this been going on? God only knows. How corrupt. They knew no one breaks them open. They just found one. Had a piece of paper said, made in Japan. Okay. Had a still wailing. And all of a sudden, Bishop Sheen, who is now working on the Rushmore thing, now he's doing a little bar relief. Turns around, he sees Christ Moses in the back. Runs up. What are you paying protection for? They're standing in the back, way in the back. Of course, they're white. This is New York. Puerto Ricans stand in the back. Yeah. I don't want to hear that crap. Look, all I know that I'm up to my ass in crutches and wheelchairs here. Okay. Okay, now you think, how can anyone think this far out? This bit I do in Milwaukee. How do I work Milwaukee, right? I work Milwaukee because I need to work Milwaukee, because I need the bread to pay for the last quarterly tax. Because, but the change is coming there. The decay is hidden there already. Most of you, but it's another year. The Mickey Cohn thing was a dangerous move already. You know why Mickey Cohn got out of jail? Because of identification. But he got the guilty. It's enough. We're guilty. We're all crooks. I'm not a crook. I never cheated the government out of $8. Get out of here. So then he said, enough for the income tax. I cheat. He cheats under the table, over the table. It's such a farce. Swiss bank, bing bank. It's jokes already. Kidding with that? It's a big joke. So they said, enough. So you better schlep him out of jail because we're going to go next. That had to be that powerful. That's the issue. That's why you identify with Chessman. Could be you. I didn't say anybody schlepping for the Thin Twins. Can't identify it. What putz with airplanes? Even I didn't think of it. What the hell? The lawyer, the people involved, but nobody else. But that increment. So what's going to happen? All of a sudden, the guy's going to get him in court. That's the next bust, too. Yeah, that's the next. I'm structuring for that one, yeah. Yeah, show people. We're all going to go together. All of a sudden, in the middle of the night, open up. Yo, come down. Tony Martin will shut up Bob Eberle's. Get your 43 files. What files? Rudy Vaughn Monroe. I got a bad leg. I'm 90 years old. And I schlep them all up. So we have to get everybody, so it's fair. If you don't even get the money, you have to play it. Joe Louis laughing his ass off. I got out in time. Give us Gelt. More money. Then a guy will go, no, I'm not defying the government. I just want to stand on record saying, I'm not ashamed. I plead not guilty, but I stole the money. My own money, and you pissed it away, and you said you spent on this, on snow removal, and I found out you didn't. And you lied, and this judge and that judge, you only make $12,000, and you had Cadillacs, so it's a lie. And I don't want to, I don't know what you're going to do to me now, but I did it. I got to get that off my soul. I just want to tell you that I did it, and I'm glad. I feel no guilt for it. Another one, yeah, I'm going to pay it. And pay it. So yeah, the guilt of the crime is a very important issue because of its... A cat told me it's a beautiful thing. You know the communist school teachers? When you hear a guy, this chick told me this last night, that the guy got this carried away. He said, this is a man of importance. If it was communist school, I'd rather have a child molester teach my kid. He really got out of it, right? That's completely whacked out. That's it. Oh, I went to that a little earlier. That's it. Thank you, though. Is that beautiful? There's no concept of it. I said to my friend, I said, get me a Life magazine because I want to maybe do a bit on it because I saw a pictorial thing on Jewish and Goyish. There's your life. It's Fig Newtons. They're Jewish. Insurance is very goyish. Insurance for investment is a slap you should get slapped in the face for. Yeah, that's a good... Don't say investment. Just say like you better take your bread away for you. Do it away. Here's... Oh, Dick. This is Columbia. Bernstein in New York. He used to work at Chandler's shoe store. And he forgot his old friends. As soon as he made a buck, he went out on him, boy. We wrote him a letter... And some people said he made fun of us. Because a neighbor of Monty's came over. He was doing the electrical contracting on a job. And he just told my lady, but you didn't know him? And he made a fool of us. So go be nice to people. Sano. That's atheist. Sano is like addict. I don't know anybody that smokes Sano. Oh. Oh, that's another thing I'm doing in the film. Dig, the film. I can tell you about the film. I don't smoke pot. Now, it's funny, I'm really twisted this way. I cannot champion anything that I'm involved with, which is really nuts. In other words, if I smoke pot, then in my own mind, and if I champion it, you're selfish, because I really want to be the Lone Ranger. Selfless. He smokes, but that's why he's good, because he smokes pot, and then he wants to protect himself. No. So I'm so happy I don't smoke it. Dig this. It'll be legal within 5 years. You know why? Aha. Because... every other one of you knows a law student that smokes pot. Yeah, definitely. Clock the colleges. If you want to, I'll go with my own bread. We'll get a site and graft them, lie detector, cop them out. We'll take a cross section of colleges. Yes. Law schools, definitely pot smokers. These lawyers will become DAs, judges, senators who will pass laws to protect themselves. That's all, of course. Yeah. Because what happened to the drinking? It's a embarrassed and drinking and he's not sensitive and he's drunk and he's loud. And that's just the mores, the customs. Right? That's chic and Till everybody does it, then it'll be gauche, and then it'll be sneaking a drink on a taste of schlucking. Of course. They were rested and singing. And they had trouble because that's it. Pot smokers, those people that the dope out of their rest, they're schluffers and weak. But Preggers drunks, ugh, that's serious. What's the matter with you, drunk? Can't you smoke a joint like a decent person? You need that stuff? Look what it does to your liver. You've seen it in the papers. And it'll ruin your body. Respectable people, you'll see them all smoking pot, these families eating turkey.
0: I don't like it, I don't like it. I'll drink till I die.
1: And I spent $2,000 with a corrupt family tree, and Axelrod is my real grandfather. And that's the end of a Jewish play. Tosca! Tosca! Get in there! He was his own grandfather. Big Jews and hillbillies, big hillbillies. I'm going to leave you with this. There's a hillbilly tune. They are great poets, boy. Shit kicker poets. They are beautiful, the hillbillies. That's early Americana. Dig them. There's one tune. You want to dig how they grab? Big John really knocked me out. But this is heavier than that. This tune is about the drunk man. The drunk man was driving, and he turned to turn the drunk man, and not too late, and he hit this one child and the other child. And those two children laid in the mud and the blood, and the drunk man got out of the car, and he looked at the kids. Oh, Lord, what have I done? And the little boy looked up at him and said, Daddy, why did you do this to me? Is that heavy? That's the top to top. The man came and said, and everybody has a good cry. Gets out and blows their nose with his little dopey handkerchief that was in their pocketbook that's got lipstick on it. Because Kleenex is yet to come. Because your handkerchief is full of germs. And if it's stuck together, it's no good. This is heavy goyish TV dinners. Woo, that's it. That's it. That's a good tester. Babe Ruth. That's goyish, but Jews eat it to have things to kvetch about, you know. You're going to fill yourself full of that crap and that poison? And that's it. That's what Babe Ruth said, crap and poison. Ah, remember I told you about the generation? Dig the Zulu chief. He's a far cry from the Cats and Jammer image. Dig him, boy. He's a dap cat. Albert John Luthuli, what names they have. Massive dignity. Kids hip to him, yes, no? Yeah, watch out for those people. Those, what are those cats? Muslim. They're terrible. They don't want anybody to have any fun or get high or nothing. Don't buy nothing for nobody. Finished. And stay out in the sun and don't get no process. Here it is, Chef Boyardee. That's it, okay. That's the thing, like, don't lay no language. That's something like some old fay who wants to be hip and go, look, I dig the bop and a joke. You like Earl Garner? Yeah, he's very talented. So it's the same thing as, like, the Italian, like, wants to go to the joke. That's the most gorgeous talk. Mamma mia, I like Chef Boyardee. You know, the Italians are really throwing up, man. Mamma mia, Macha Boya. That's, what the hell dialect that is there? Remember that thing that had the thing with Chessman? Then Chessman died with a grin. No, Chessman died with a smile. Should have changed. He died with a knowing smile. That gives it a weird inference, right? He died like this. Did you see that? What the hell did he know? He just went, Glassman, the priest. What do you know? What, did you hear anything? All right, here's a beauty. Bell Telephone. Well, they're really nuts. They're getting just a little in. Soon, Ronald Reagan will be dead, and I'll just have it. Gordon McRae will do the last carousel. But this will go home for Thanksgiving by long distance. There it is, it's on the wall, but they can still hold it. They're getting it away from them. They're taking the transference, take it to the wall, and then just give them a thing to rest their arm on, and take that away, and then I'll be chalking right into it. And then just get something to get their chin on it. And then just get it bigger and bigger so they can get inside it. And then the Bell Telephone Company will just subdivide. And if you're lonesome, aha. Listen to me. If you don't lay out the bread for it, but listen to a friend's Judy Garland album at Carnegie Hall. Judy Garland at Carnegie Hall. You will hear bows that you never heard in your life. That's all I heard were the bows. But anyway, I always structure my act because I'm embarrassed. I don't know what to do in applause. It's silly, so I just split and it's a going scene. Judy Garland thinks he's going to bow. So she's like, this is what I heard. Da, it goes da, da, strip the bows. Da, da, da, da, da, da. So I was going to do a bit on it, but there's the bit that I heard that was too scary. That it would bring you way down because I got like, I was crying every time I heard it. The audience, you'll just listen. Listen, there's only one time where she says this specific phrase. And it just, she goes, okay, now the applause is building and building. Now it stops. And the crowd is like, then you're like, the crowd is whoa, like a mob. Then he was lonesome. And she said, don't you ever get tired? No. Every audience, every reflection, her audience identify with a tragedy. Of course, because they had Souris. Big Nelly Queen audience. Yeah, dig the audience. A lot of Souris, a lot of dues, a lot of dues. She paid the dues. We for singer. Tell us about the dues. Tell us about the dues we paid. Okay, that's it. That's why pictures about jury trials never lose any money. Okay, so Judy, all of a sudden she goes, don't worry. If we have to, we'll stay here all night. And we'll sing them all. No, she goes, we'll sing them all and stay here all night. And they go, wah! Then came the line that was just really did me in. Because I never want to go home. Whew, and they don't want to go home either. They don't want to go home. They just want to be together in a big place and hug and kiss and talk and have fun. Because nobody wants to go back to the room alone. Judy gone. I don't want to go alone. Because I never want to go home unless I can say, Ma, give me a glass of water. Because I don't want the water. All I want is the water with your hand attached to the glass, with your arm attached to the hand, and stay here. And when I go to sleep, don't sneak out. Because when you wake up, I'm going to see you there all the time. And if you always stay here all night, then I'll drink as much water as you want me to drink. Later. Thank you.

the service after I graduated high school because the dropouts already had the jobs. And I came out of the service and I came out of the service and I entered Temple University, 1960, physical education major. I hear you laughing. You know, a lot of people laugh at physical education. Aha, phys ed, you're dumb. You know. Well, anyway, I was pretty smart, and I got this girlfriend. I met this girl, very brilliant girl, had an IQ of about 300. 300,000 IQ. Good, and a philosophy major, man. Oh, she was fantastic. Used to walk around the house saying, "Why is there air?" And I used to look at it. Any phys ed major knows why there's air. You know? There's air to blow up volleyballs, blow up basketballs. You know? Hey, you guys called me dumb for crying out loud. Walking around asking why there's air. But anyway, that's the thing to do when you're a freshman. Get yourself a brilliant girl to take care of you. She used to dress up like me and take my exams and everything. It's really beautiful. I bought a 1942 Dodge for $75, my whole life savings from the service. And I used to drive from her house. I lived in Philadelphia. I used to drive to Trenton, 40-mile drive. And it was during the wintertime, and when I bought the car, it had four bolt-headed tires. So I went out, and with the last couple of dollars I had, I bought a snow tire, and I put it on the right rear, and about 75 sandbags, you know, for traction, in case I get into some snow or ice or something, you know. Just dig right in on that right side, and the car would raise up on that one wheel. And I wrote Captain America on the side because it was a beautiful car, man. It wouldn't go over 50. You go 51, it said, "Hey, cut it out." It's the kind of car I had, man. Beautiful. And I used to drive to her house. I get to her house around 4 in the afternoon. And her parents, I think her parents wanted to get rid of her because as soon as I get there, they go upstairs, you know, and take the dog with them too, you know. They had one of these little dogs. They were very wealthy people. They had one of these little dogs in a house, about a 37,000-room house. And they had a dog was as big as my fist, you know, and for protection. You know, I said, well, people are kooky, man. Now, in Greenwich Village, I used to live in Greenwich Village, a guy with a one-room apartment and he had to use somebody else's bathroom would have a dog that's as big as a Mack truck. You know, like the dog would command him, "I must go." You know, he had to take the dog out, man. He couldn't spank it, you know. He hit that dog would eat him alive, you know. Hey, listen, that's where we got our Doberman from, an old used master that he ate up. And these people with this big house got this dog so small. You know, what protection is it? You put your leg through the window, I know what it'll do. It'll pee all over the place. That's it. Do, man. You come in anybody's house and say, "Rah, to one of those dogs," they all over everybody. I guess maybe that's the safety device, right? You feel something, hey, somebody's in the house, my legs are. Ridiculous. Well, anyhow, I used to sit there and we would do about 3 minutes worth of homework and then we would cuddle up and start kissing. Oh, we would kiss for 12 hours, man. Just kiss everywhere. Kiss on the sofa, move to the TV set, kiss up on the whatnot shelf, you know, underneath the refrigerator, all over the place. We're just kissing. You kiss so long until the inside of the mouth gets raw, you know, and your lips swell up, and you say, "Listen, I think we better cut it out, all right? But tell you what, first one heals, call, all right?" So I get in the old Captain America car, you know, and I'm driving. And the whole time we were kissing, it snowed and hail fell and everything, and the roads were frozen. So I'm driving, and very sleepy, and I get so sleepy that I go into a world of fantasy. You know, I'm really tired. I would like to sleep now. I had another hour and a half drive, and it's ridiculous. And, well, listen, you take a little nap if you want. Are you kidding? Well, look, the road's going straight, and right now I got the car pointed straight. I don't see why I can't take a little nap right now.
I better not do it. A leaf blew in front of the car. Oh, I've hit a cow. I'm driving. And I'll never forget it. I took it up to 50. I was living dangerously, you know. And I went into a bad right skid. Whack! And as soon as I went into the skid, I tried to remember the safe driving manual, you know, to save your life. If you go into a skid, the safe driving manual says, if you go into a skid, turn in the direction of the skid. Which doesn't make sense at all to me, because that's like if a guy throws a left hook at you, you lean into it, you know. Says, forget it, I'm turning left and hitting the brake. Whack! Wound up going down the road 50 miles an hour sideways. Which is a beautiful sight, by the way. You look out your front window and you see things going by like this, you know. And if you want, you just turn right around. You don't have to stare. Just look out the side door. You know? And if you have an accident, you can get out in a hurry, man. It can't hurt you. I love it. Like, they ever build cars like that. And I hit a tree. As soon as I hit the tree, I remembered I'm in trouble because in my glove compartment, I've got 10 old moving violation tickets, which are like savings bonds. The longer you keep them, the greater they mature, you know. And I figure I owe the city about $2 million. I know they're going to throw me in jail for life. So I push the car away from the tree, and I try and move it. Wah, wah, wah, wah, wah, wah, and it won't move it at all because the A-frame has fallen out, see. Well, I didn't know what an A-frame was until I took it to a mechanic, and, you know, and, whoa, your A-frame's falling out. Cost you $1 million. And that's the labor, you know, that kind of. So I'm trying to move, wah, wah, wah, wah, wah, wah, wah. And it won't, and I'm scared because the cops are gonna catch me. I gotta get out of here somehow, you know. Up comes this safety for all truck driver, gets it out of the car. I didn't even ask him to help me. Starts to put 20 flares around the car. What the hell do you think? This is my birthday or something? Have you ever tried to blow out a flare? Now I'm sore on the outside and the inside, you know. All right, now the beautiful thing are the cops. Here come the. And they get out and they look at the thing, and the motor's in the front seat. Tree's leaning on a 45 degree angle, box all chewed out of it. And the tires are all flat. And 20 flares around the car. And this guy says, what happened? I said, well, I was driving along and this tree jumped right out of the forest and bit my car, boy. They'd ask you that, no matter what. You could run over a guy and leave him under the car, and the guy's, all right, what happened here? Oh, well, the guy was sleeping, and he was cold, and I had nothing to cover him up, so I figured I'd use the car, you know? I'll protect him from something. Ridiculous, boy.

0: Realizing that Boris had been hired to kill Moose so that he would be unable to testify against Fingers Scarnose, Rocky knew that he must hide Bullwinkle where he would be absolutely safe until after the trial.
1: You want me to hide on a what, Rock?
2: Mink farm.
1: I was afraid that's what you said.
0: Knowing a mink farm would be the last place anybody would ever think to look for a moose, our heroes signed on as mink hands at a local minkery. Everything went well until the very day of the trial, when Boris and Natasha arrived at the farm.
2: Hokey smoke! Bullwinkle, we gotta hide you!
0: Shoving Bullwinkle into an empty mink pen, Rocky instructed him to act like a mink.
1: Squeak, squeak, squeak, squeak, squeak! Oh, squeak!
0: Hiding in a mink meal barrel, Rocky waited in the darkness for 2 hours. Then, when all seemed quiet...
2: They must be gone! Phew, that was a close one!
0: But returning to the mink pen, he found that Bullwinkle was also gone.
2: The mink pen is empty. What happened to Bullwinkle?
3: Who's that?
2: Why is this pen empty?
3: Why, I sold the mink that was in it. Biggest son of a gun I ever saw. He put up quite a fight, too, but we finally got him into the sack.
2: You sold him?
3: Yep, to a little foreign feller in a black suit.
2: Oh, no.
0: Knowing that every second counted, Rocky flashed into the air and followed the tire tracks left by Boris's car in the road below. Before long, he found the car parked at a deserted sawmill and swooped down for a look through the window.
4: Well, honey bun, at last I will keep Moose from testifying against my hero Fingers Scarnose. And you will get Moose Skin Babushka out of the deal at the same time.
5: Oh, you are such a thoughtful little stinker, Boris, darling.
2: Hokey smoke! Bullwinkle is due to testify right now. How will I ever save him and get him there in time?
0: Time was rapidly running out, and with Bullwinkle only inches away from the cruel saw, Rocky struck upon a bold plan. Sneaking to the phone in the sawmill office, he placed a call.
2: Hello, electric company. This is the sawmill calling. I just thought I'd tell you that I can't pay my electric bill.
0: Everybody knows that when you don't pay your bill, they cut off your electricity.
4: Hey, what happened to the electricity?
5: Maybe we blew a fuse, darling.
4: Come on, we fixed it so we can get back to cutting up moose.
1: Rocky, baby, your timing is perfect.
2: Never mind that. We gotta get you to that trial to testify.
1: Right, let's go.
2: Wait, there's one more thing I gotta do first.
0: Stopping by the phone, Rocky made another call to the electric company.
2: Electric company, this is the sawmill again. I just found out that I can pay my bill after all.
4: Watch, Natasha. Here is a trick I learned in the army. You put penny in fuse box and you get the results right away.
5: Please, Boris, this is no time to be showing off.
0: With Boris busy elsewhere, Rocky and Bullwinkle set off on a dead run for the courthouse. But could they make it in time?
6: Order! Order in the court!
7: Please, Your Honor, can't we wait just a few more minutes?
6: I'm afraid not. Since there is no witness to testify, I'll have to find Finger Scarnose, not...
1: Wait!
6: Who are you?
1: I'm the Mooseness.
2: He means witness, Your Honor.
1: Yes, and I am here to testify. He done it.
8: X-tree, X-tree, Moose's hero, Scarnose gang, go to Pokey. Read all about it.
2: Yay! You did it, Bullwinkle. I'm proud of you.
1: I'm proud of me, too, for living through the whole thing.
0: And what about the viewers?
1: We're proud of them, too, for living through the whole thing.
0: Don't miss our next adventures of Rocket J. Squirrel and Bullwinkle Moose.

Dodge City and in the territory on west, there's just one way to handle the killers and the spoilers, and that's with a U.S. Marshal and the spell of Gunsmoke.

Smoke, starring William Conrad. The story of the violence that moved west with young America. The story of a man who moved with it. Matt Dillon, United States Marshal.

0: Everything was all right until about a mile north of the Cimarron. That's when my horse got a hoof caught in a frozen dog hole and broke his leg. So I had to shoot him. It made me feel awful bad. I didn't feel any better thinking about the walk ahead of me. Close to 40 miles to Dodge and carrying my saddle all the way. Guess I'd been on the trail about an hour. Near as I could figure, it was around 3 in the afternoon. And I'd ease the saddle off my shoulders for a rest and a smoke. And that's when I saw the stranger riding up from the way I'd come. He was tall and thin. And his horse was taller and even thinner. And they made quite a pair.
1: Hi.
0: How are you?
1: You lost?
0: No. My horse busted his leg a way back. I'm on my way to Dodge.
1: Well, that's your horse, huh? I saw it.
0: Yeah.
1: On your way to Dodge, huh?
0: Yeah, that's right.
1: You got any more of that tobacco?
0: Yeah, sure.
1: Here you are. Thanks. Thanks a lot.
0: That's okay.
1: A big walk you've got ahead, ain't it?
0: Kinda.
1: It's going to be dark soon. You figure making camp?
0: That's the idea.
1: Uh-huh. Well, it's too bad.
0: Yeah.
1: Do you need any food?
0: No, thanks. I got enough.
1: Uh-huh. Well, I thank you for the tobacco.
0: Sure. Anytime.
1: Hey.
0: Yeah?
1: Not saying this beast won't drop dead from the shock, but do you want to climb on behind? Save you a piece of boot leather for a while, anyway.
0: Well, I'd be much obliged if you think that animal of yours can carry us.
1: Well, she won't mind. Should have been dead a long time ago, except she don't know it. She don't mind.
0: Well, okay, thanks. Here, will you hold my saddle till I get up, huh?
1: Yeah, give it to you.
0: Yeah.
1: Can you manage the saddle?
0: Yeah, give it him. Yeah, I got it. Now, let's go. You heading for Dodge, too?
1: Not in particular. Just north.
0: Uh-huh.
1: This beast will do about 10 knots with the wind behind her, but we ain't going to get more than 5 with this load. You ain't in no hurry, are you?
0: Well, I was kind of hoping to get back tonight. It's a Christmas Eve, you know.
1: Oh, yeah, that's right, ain't it?
0: Yeah.
1: That backbone of hers sticking into you?
0: Oh, no, it's okay. Thanks.
1: Notice that tin doojigger tied to you. You with the law?
0: Yeah, I'm a U.S. Marshal. My name's Matt Dillon.
1: That's so. I've never seen a marshal on foot.
0: Well, it happens sometimes.
1: How is it you're down this way? Ain't it to mite off your course?
0: Hmm?
1: So you marshal down here as well as Dodge?
0: No, I just took a prisoner across the Cimarron into Oklahoma territory. Turned him over to the army there.
1: Did,
0: And then he shut up tight. We must have ridden a couple of miles without a word. I got to thinking about Dodge and Chester and Doc and Kitty and the rest of them. You know, there's something pretty special about any place at Christmas time. The backbone on the stranger's nag was just about to split me in two when he talked up.
1: My name is Cowley.
0: Amos
1: Cowley. Yeah, better heave to a spell. She's breathing mighty hard.
2: All right, hold up.
1: Yes.
0: Yeah, it's getting a little chilly, isn't it?
1: Yeah. Could I trouble you for another smoke?
0: Oh, sure. Here you are.
1: I thank you. Say, What's it like in Dodge?
0: What?
1: Dodge. What's it like?
0: Oh, it's like any other town, I guess.
1: Pretty big, huh?
0: Well, yeah, I guess so.
1: Not so big as New York, though.
2: Oh, no,
1: not as big as that. You know, I haven't been in a big town now for more than 10 years.
2: Oh, is that so?
1: No. Been down the territories, drifting. Thought I'd move up north this time. Maybe go back east.
2: Now you're from the east, huh?
1: Some time back. Say, what's it like?
2: What?
1: Well, Dodge, any town, at Christmas. Same as it used to be?
2: Well, I guess so.
1: What do you do?
2: Well, same as most people, I guess. What most people do at Christmas.
1: Well, that ain't saying a lot. What are the folks like? And what does it look like? I just kind of like to know.
2: Well, I don't know. Well, there's Front Street. That's most of Dodge right now, because it's getting bigger all the time.
1: Do you have any kids?
2: No, I'm not married.
1: Yeah. Kids have fun Christmas.
2: Yeah, they do. That's certain. In Dodge, they sometimes have a party for the kids a couple of days before Christmas. Kids like that. And then everybody gets feeling good, looking forward to Christmas Eve. Like last year. There was snow on the ground, but the sky was clear. You could even see the stars. I was going down the street to the Texas Trail to meet Doc and Chester. Chester, he's my deputy. Doc's a doctor in town. We had some work to do later on in the evening. You could see the light shining behind the curtained windows, and almost everybody had a sprig of holly berries hanging up. They got some from the east a couple of days earlier. I remember running into John Bumby. He's a kind of general handyman in Dodge. Never says much, but he sure had a lot to say that night.
3: Oh, hello, Marshal.
2: Oh, hi, John.
3: A lovely night for Christmas Eve, isn't it?
2: Yeah, it certainly is, John.
3: Yeah.
2: Pretty fine night.
3: Peace on earth, goodwill to men. Mr. Dillon?
2: Yeah, that's the way it should be, John.
3: You know, Marshal, this is going to be quite a night for me. Yes, sir.
2: Oh, is that so?
3: Oh, yes, sir. Tonight, I'm asking Mrs. McNish to become Mrs. Bumby.
2: What?
3: Mm-hmm.
2: Why, John, I didn't know that.
3: Oh, I know. It's been a mighty fast secret, but I'm popping the question tonight.
2: Well, I wish you a lot of luck, John. Hey, I'll tell you what. Come by to the Texas Trail later and we'll have a drink on it.
3: Oh, I will. I really will, Marshal. You're good and kind, Marshal. Good and kind. Merry Christmas, Marshal Dillon. Merry Christmas.
2: Well, the same to you, John. That may sound kind of funny to you, but John Bumby's a good man. A little peculiar sometimes, but good as they come. And they don't make enough like him. Of course, most everybody in Dodge suspected Doc and Ms. McNish were sweet on each other. But it just goes to show you. I'll tell you about John and Ms. McNish a little later. So I went on down the street. You know, it's a funny thing about those words, Merry Christmas. Men say it to each other and, well, it makes them feel kind of good.
1: Yeah, I know what you mean. Used to be a seafaring man myself. When you're on the sea and it comes Christmas, things like that can count a lot.
2: Yeah.
1: Well, we might as well get underway again, huh?
2: Sure. Yeah. All right. You want to take my saddle?
1: Give it here.
2: Okay. Give it to me. Okay.
1: Come. I guess you'll miss it in Dodge tonight, won't you?
2: Well, if you could get a little more out of this nag of yours, we might make it tonight.
1: No, there's not a chance. She'll be on her beam ends pretty quick. She's been on a long reach since sunup.
2: Ah.
1: Mighty bare country up this way.
2: It depends on what you're used to, I suppose.
1: Mighty bare where I've been, too. It's not like the sea. That's always different.
2: How come you left it? I always heard a sailor doesn't ever get it out of his blood.
1: The sea? I guess you can get it out of your blood, all right. You got the right reason, you can.
2: Yeah, I guess so. Hey, you trying to get something out of me? But, well, no.
1: Get what? I would just remark.
2: You want to ride with me? I don't want any talk about the sea.
1: Well, you brought it up.
2: Get it.

We will return for the second act of Gunsmoke in just a moment. But first, tomorrow night, Jack Benny and his whole fun-making gang make a personal appearance at a Long Beach, California Veterans Hospital. It's going to be a Christmas they'll never forget, as Benny and the bunch cut loose while they assist the folks at the hospital in trimming their Christmas tree. 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Now for the second act of Gunsmoke.

0: Amos Cowley sulked his way along the trail for the next while. And then it was almost like he couldn't stand the quiet. Or maybe he had things on his mind. He turned his head.
1: Go on.
0: What?
1: Go on, tell me some more.
0: Oh, about Dodge?
1: Yeah.
0: Well, I don't know.
1: Well, you try some more, huh?
0: Well, they got a little pine tree in the Texas Trail.
1: A tree?
0: Yeah, come down a long way from the north. Kitty Russell, she's a hostess in the Texas Trail. Well, she got a lot of ribbon and gewgaws and made it look real nice. That was last Christmas.
1: Have a star at the top?
0: A star?
1: Yeah,
0: I think so. It looked like a star, I guess. It sure looked pretty. And there was a difference in the place that day. Everybody was celebrating and feeling real good. The doors would swing open and somebody had come in and, you know, maybe somebody you just knew to nod at, but because it was Christmas Eve, he'd come right up and say, hello. Oh, maybe that's a good reason, maybe not, I don't know.
2: All right, I'll tell you.
0: Anyhow, it was still kind of early.
2: Just wait your turn.
0: Kitty and Chester were standing off looking at the tree.
3: Hi, Matt.
4: Good evening, Mr. Dillon.
0: Hi, Kitty. Hi. Chester.
3: How do you like it, Matt? Christmas tree.
4: That's yours.
0: That's real pretty.
4: Only tree but one in the whole town.
3: Yeah, Kate's got one over the Alfaganza.
0: Oh, well, I'll have to see it later.
2: Sure, you're next.
0: Where's Sam?
3: I don't know. Maybe he started celebrating too soon.
0: Oh.
3: Doc's taking over the bar.
2: Yeah, that's right.
0: You want a drink, Kitty?
3: Sure.
2: All right, I'll get you a drink.
4: You haven't forgotten anything, have you, Mr. Dillon?
0: Forgotten? What, Chester?
4: There. What did I tell you, Miss Kitty? I knew just as sure as my nose that
0: you'd forgotten. Oh, that. No. I hadn't forgotten.
4: Oh. Well, I thought as soon as they get Sam sober enough to take care of the customers, we could go on over to Doc's like we planned.
0: Sure, we'll do that, Chester.
2: Here you are, Matt.
0: Ah, thanks, Doc.
2: Well, it's still snowing out?
0: No, it's not. Where are you going, Kitty?
3: Oh, I just want to look outside. Ah, real pretty.
0: Man thinks of a lot of funny things that don't mean much. Kitty standing at the door sniffing the cold air and the warmth inside and the whiskey in me. It was a good feeling. And then Chester and I decided to take a bottle over to Mr. Hightower. He's the telegraph operator over at the depot. He runs a printing shop on the side.
5: Say, Mr. Dillon?
0: Yeah, Chester.
5: Do you mind if I stop by the church for a minute?
0: No, I don't mind.
5: I just feel kind of right tonight, Mr. Dillon. Figure I ought to thank somebody for it.
0: Sure. So we stop by the church. I've never been much of a man for a church, I guess, but I went along with Chester. Wasn't anybody else there, just the two of us. Guess we sat for 10 minutes in that place. Chester a little way off with his head bowed. You know, there's a lot of peace in a church. Maybe it's the quiet. Maybe it's the good that people find in there. Now, whatever it was, it made a man feel glad about pretty much everything.
1: I haven't been in a church since I don't know when.
0: Oh, is that so?
1: I heave to my... Well, she's becalmed again, mister.
0: Okay.
1: She sure wasn't built for it, I'll tell you. You ever see anything like that?
0: Yeah, she is kind of old, isn't she?
1: I've had her going on 8 years. She hasn't changed a mite. Eats like a pig and looks like a four-legged mizzenmast.
0: Smoke?
1: Don't mind. Hey. What about that fella Hightower? Did you get that bottle to him?
0: Oh, sure, sure. Yeah, I guess it was lonely over in the depot all alone. He was glad for the company. There was a wood fire burning in the stove, but it didn't keep out the cold much.
6: Merry Christmas.
0: Well, how's it going, Mr. Hightower?
6: Oh, slow, Marshal, slow. Bit of excitement about an hour back, though.
5: That so?
6: Yeah, 9:15 got stuck between here and Hutchinson. Lots of snow back there.
0: They getting her out?
6: Oh, sure, they're trying, but I'm sure glad I'm not on it. It's going to be a cold night on that train.
0: Well, it's kind of chilly in here, isn't it, Mr. Hightower?
6: Any warmer, and I'm going to sleep.
5: Say, we brought you over a bottle of Irish for company.
6: Jameson's, well, I declare, I was just thinking about a tot before you boys come in. Now, that's real friendly. Will you have a drink with me?
0: We sure will.
6: Let's open her up, huh? A couple of glasses up on the shelf there, Chester. Get them down, will you?
0: I don't know if you get an idea about the folks in Dodge or not. They're not any different than any other people, nor the town either. I guess maybe it's a pretty small place at that. The depot, the hall, a few stores, a church, Doc's office, a Texas Trail, Alafraganza, my office. Well, not much, but hey, it's where you live, you know?
1: Sounds all right. I lived in a town once back east. Small. I know what you mean.
0: Well, maybe you'll be going back.
1: Maybe. Say, kids, they still believe in St. Nick?
0: Oh, sure, I
1: mighty
0: suppose.
1: Few kids down where I've been. Injun kids, they don't believe in St. Nick.
0: No reason they should, I guess.
1: I used to believe in it, you know that?
0: Well, I guess most people did one time or another. Hey, you figure we come maybe 10 miles?
1: Maybe.
0: Yeah, it's getting dark.
1: Yeah. Well, come on. You want to ride the saddle for a bit?
0: Oh, no. That's okay.
1: Well, then, okay.
0: We rode on, and I thought about last year, about Kitty, Doc, and Chester and me going over to Doc's place after Doc got tired at Tendon Bar at the Texas Trail. It was about a quarter to midnight, and we stood around and sang Christmas carols. And I remember how it sounded that night, how it looked. The glow in the stove in the middle of the room, and the frosty windows.

0: Say, that was fine. That was just fine.
1: Yes, it was.
0: Oh, gee. Say, now, what do you say if
1: hey,
0: we...
1: Hey,
2: listen.
1: Hey.
0: Merry Christmas.
2: Merry Christmas.

0: Chester who said what we were all thinking.
1: I just want to say, Miss Kitty, Doc, you, Mr. Dillon, I just want to say that this is the best doggone Christmas I ever had. And that's what I want to say.

0: Say, you was going to tell me about that that fella John was caught in that woman. What was her name?
1: Oh, yeah. Miss McNish.
0: That's right.
1: Well, she said yes, and you've never seen two happier people in your whole life. Yeah, she's Miss McNish Bumby now.
0: Oh, that's good.
1: You know, you might settle for a bit in Dodge. You could get work there.
0: Sure would be fine if you could get back tonight, wouldn't it?
1: Well, it can't be helped. I'd be a lot further away and a sight more tired if you hadn't come along.
0: Yeah. Now, listen. How far do you figure before there's a place you might pick up a horse?
1: Oh, I don't know, 15 miles or so, maybe.
0: Oh, we're not going to make any 15 miles in this nag tonight, that's for sure.
1: Oh, it's all right.
0: Now, I tell you what. You go on alone, you see.
1: Oh, no, forget
0: now,
1: it.
0: Now, you go on alone. She'd hold out with one man on her. And then you get a fresh horse and you ride into Dodge tonight.
1: Well, thanks. That's
0: now,
1: very
0: I'm
1: kind.
0: Telling you, I want you to go. I'll be fine. I've walked before. Probably make it almost as quick as you.
1: Look, it's real nice of you, Mr. Colley, but no thanks.
0: Now, Christmas don't mean nothing to me. You got friends waiting for
1: well,
0: you.
1: Well, I'll see them tomorrow.
0: Ah, you're a fool.
1: Well, that may be.
0: All of them nice folks, you're going to make them feel pretty bad.
1: Look, I'll stay. If you want to go on along, thanks for the ride.
0: Well, might as well make camp then.
1: I guess so.
0: And listen, you want to tell me some more about what you was telling me before we turn in?
1: Well, sure.
0: I take it kindly, mister. I'll get yourself settled. I got some stuff in my pack we can eat and maybe get a fire going. Then after we eat, you can tell me some more.
1: We made a fire and then shared what we had for supper. He seemed to soften up after that, and we talked for a couple or 3 hours. It was like he was starved for news of people, everyday things, and just plain company. And that's how we spent Christmas Eve together out on the plain. And then when the fire was dying down and I was about ready for sleep, he said...
0: Marshal.
1: Yeah?
0: I want to tell you something. I've been needing to tell it for a long time. Do you mind?
1: Well, of course I don't mind.
0: Well, then I'll tell you. A few years ago, I was skipper of a little schooner. I used to sail up and down the East Coast, you know, Boston, New York.
1: Yeah.
0: Well, one night... we hit dirty weather off New Jersey, real dirty. Blew us off course and we piled up on the rocks and knocked the bottom out.
1: That's too bad.
0: There was 18 passengers aboard, Marshal. 4 of them was kids. We never saw them again.
1: No.
0: And my own wife and my kid went down, too.
1: I'm sorry.
0: Well, now, something must have happened to me after that. I didn't want nothing to do with ships or the sea, and I started to drift out this way. I couldn't forget, though, do you know? And I didn't want to be near folks, especially kids, to remind me, do you know?
1: Yeah.
0: And that's how come I've been slewing around ever since.
1: Sure, I understand.
0: Just kind of wanted to get it off my chest.
1: Sure.
0: Marshal, I'd like to ride into Dodge with you tomorrow. You think I might meet some of them folks you was telling about?
1: Why? I don't see why not.
0: That'd be all right. Maybe I wouldn't need to drift no more. Maybe I could... drop anchor, do you know?
1: Yeah, you might at that.
0: Yes. Well... good night.

0: Merry Christmas, Marshal.
1: Merry Christmas, Mr. Cowley.

Gunsmoke, under the direction of Norman MacDonald, stars William Conrad as Matt Dillon, U.S. Marshal. Tonight's story was specially written for Gunsmoke by Anthony Ellis, with music composed and conducted by Rex Corey. Featured in the cast were Lawrence Dobkin with Harry Bartell and John Daner, Parley Bear is Chester, Howard McNear is Doc, and Georgia Ellis is Kitty. Gunsmoke is heard by our troops overseas through the worldwide facilities of the Armed Forces Radio Service. Join us again next week as Matt Dillon, U.S. Marshal, fights to bring law and order out of the wild violence of the West in Gunsmoke. Tomorrow night, Edgar Bergen's real-life daughter, Candy, pays him and you a visit on the Edgar Bergen Show with Charlie McCarthy. Candy and Charlie hit it off fine, but Edgar has cause to regret his hasty decision to invite his six-year-old daughter into the show, especially when she starts throwing her voice. Sounds like fun tomorrow night on most of these same stations when CBS Radio presents the Edgar Bergen Show with Charlie McCarthy. This is Roy Rowan speaking. And remember, Eve Arden is our Miss Brooks, teaches you how to laugh every Sunday on the CBS Radio Network.

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1: Stand by.
2: Here comes the gear, lads.
1: I'm
2: sounds
1: telling
2: like
1: you,
2: the
1: man.
2: Beatles cartoon.
0: Key down.
3: Just give me a mouse. Curly.
4: It does sound like the Beatles cartoon.
1: Does it?
4: Hey, John Lennon here.
2: Hey, Wankus, that goes again.
5: Good evening, ladies and gentlemen. This is your passenger agent. I'd like to welcome you aboard United Flight 664 to Spokane. We're departing in just a few more minutes. We'll just be a couple minutes delayed due to loading some extra baggage.
6: Could that be ours?
5: I'd like to remind you that the bags you've carried on today should be stored underneath the seat in front of you during the flight.
7: Yes, ma'am.
6: Would you like some film?
5: Yeah, a pleasant trip.
7: I would.
5: And thank you for flying United.
8: Good night, now.
9: Bruce Bissell from Reprise Records.
10: Hi there, how you doing?
9: How you doing? Nice to see you again.
10: Yeah.
9: How's it going?
10: Well, it's all right.
9: Good. Hey, we got a neat publicity stunt we'd like to try.
10: What's the stunt?
9: We got a garbage truck. We'd like to get some pictures of you and the mothers on it.
10: That's probably one of the most terrible ideas I've ever heard in my life. Are we going down?
9: Yeah.
10: We love it.
9: And we've got the newspaper here to cover it, and plus the front of the chart and stuff.
10: The front of the chart?
9: Yes, the FM chart that's put out here in Vancouver has a distribution of about 50,000.
10: What do you think, Dick?
6: What, a photo at the garbage truck?
9: I think it's really going to be a great idea. I really do.
11: Hey, I guess we can do it the other side.
10: Must we stand amidst the scum to get the idea across?
11: Are we going in on that board?
12: You think you could possibly
11: do it? Oh.
10: Got to get that sign out.
13: Because I'm going to have to fucking nail this in. It's going to take about 5 minutes for that little thing in every time we go on.
14: Hey, we
13: get
14: these two together.
13: Hey, well.
14: Somebody stole a knob off here.
6: Let's see, my washboard's in the car.
13: What? So they're going to have two holes here.
14: Oh, we got our amp switched. I should be having
10: that.

0: This is neat.
1: Hotel.
0: This is about the neatest Holiday Inn I've seen in days. The rooms are in Foon's name, eh? Look at that, wild coyotes.
2: Okay, you guys want to wait while I go in and check?
3: Yeah, you're the straightest looking member, Sue.
0: Really, why don't you go in?
2: Yeah, man, right over there, right behind our car.
0: Singles.
2: They're already set up that way.
0: Oh, good.
4: Sure, man, and they'll go until 2, and I'm going to be in there supporting them. In fact, I'll sit in with those guys.
0: I'm into it. I'll sing a little bit.
4: Hey, man.
0: Don't give me that, man. It's Plastic City Advice. The guy behind it. No. The guy behind the desk is a werewolf. You can't give me any of that. The chick over there's been dead for 20 minutes. I'm hip to this place. I've seen him in my sleep, man. No, man, I'm not keen at all. I'm not unpleasant. I can't wait to sign the card and check into my little closet. Unpack my leather cape, hang it up on the wall, get out the washboard, put away my nitty books, and get into it. I'm going to go down and cruise in that lounge, man. I'm going to have...
1: It's right in there. Just step right in.
4: I'm going to pick it up. You got to take
5: care of your room. Hello, friend.
4: This is the can-can.
0: This place waits for us.
4: This place waits.
0: There's a jukebox with a lot of folky country songs on it.
4: I am coming in here and getting blottoed in about 10 minutes.
2: Oh, man, me too.
6: Yes, ladies and gentlemen, coming to you direct from high atop the Conrad at an hour in. Just a short 45-minute rocket flight from where Cape Canaveral meets the Alcan Highway. 20 minutes down Route 66, just a short hop, skip, and a jump from the corner of Sunset and Fifth Avenue. High atop 1 Fifth Avenue, where we're listening to the rancid rhythms of Lyle's Missionist and his music to make you want to throw up. Yes, and coming on right after this, ladies and gentlemen, the 5 minutes of Ben's Dream and his string psilocybin cut-ups. Yes, ladies and gentlemen, here we go into another thing. No, not a terrible thing, ladies and gentlemen. I'm glad that gives you time to say that you're listening to the National Bun Russian Company. And we're all sitting around the table here skewed, ladies and gentlemen. And we're sitting here in Spokane, Washington.
2: Right on.
6: With Beyond the Ring.
2: Can,
6: I hope
2: can.
6: This is it, because I can't go on filming forever. Come on in, boys.
7: Leaving in 15 minutes right now. Holy one.
2: Fantastic. The world is meant for you. Hey, man, I'm checking out that show that's on called the TV.
6: Show me around the world.
2: Around
6: BBC
2: the world.
6: Show.
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6: You haven't lost your touch, Norler. 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
10: The guy said that a couple guys have broken in your doors and shit.
6: Oh, great, a riot. Just like Berlin.
10: They broke in doors because there's a hassle about the bread or something, the money.
0: Can I carry your brief?
10: No, thanks.
0: No?
6: No, can I brief your carry?

0: no more.
1: You're not as many.
2: Yes, Rhonda.
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3: Right.
1: Thanks a lot, man. We're really
2: good. A funny door. Hi, friends. Now, just be honest about it, friends, neighbors. Did you ever consider the possibility that your penis, and in the case of many dignified ladies, that size of the titties themselves, might possibly provide elements of subconscious...
1: See, the trouble here, Frank, lies in the fact that on their sheet it says that size. It doesn't say that the size. Therefore, it was...
4: Yeah, the pants went right in that the size.
2: Could I have a...
1: Well, I'm sorry.
2: Weird, twisted anxieties, which could force a person to become a politician. A policeman, a narc, a casket maker,
3: usher,
2: or in the case of the ladies, the ones that can't afford a silicone beef up, become writers of hot books.
5: I placed my burning phallus between her quivering quim.
2: A Carmelite nun.
5: She placed my burning phallus between her quivering quim.
2: Or jockeys. There is no reason why you or your loved one should suffer. Things are bad enough already without the size of your organs adding even more misery to the troubles of the world. If you're a lady with munchkin tits, you can console yourself with this age-old line. You can console yourself with this age-old line from...
6: Simmons!
2: Somebody hits on you one night in a casual conversation and turns to you and says,
4: "Alien chose our land."
2: You just swivel right back around and look the son of a bitch straight in the eyes and say,
7: You there with the hard on. With the hard on, the little napkin in the small pocket mirror, would you please?

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0: A light shines down from heaven, a dense ecumenical bandana at the right hand of God's big rumba. And his voice pronounceth out in sheets of plywood and bales of old sport shirts. And this is what he said.

0: I'm having breakfast and he's lunch. I'll tell you what can you give me immediately, if not sooner? Nothing hot, nothing, you know, so that by the time he has finished eating those hot cakes and those dead things, that I will have finished myself.
1: No.
0: He'll never go for
1: that. A roll and some orange juice.
2: Virginia Graham.
3: Orange juice and
4: one
3: roll.
4: Stale
5: yes. Bread and water.
4: One stale roll.
1: Bread and water.
3: Thank you.
0: Frank, you really missed it at that club last night. You should have seen what went on, man. If you would have had your tape recorder there, you would have been rolling on the ground, holding your sides. It was the greatest. Everybody was out of it, drinking wine. Cheap wine. And then there was this group, this nice tight little group that was playing, and then they did about two numbers, and they said, okay, any of you guys want to come up here? And of course, old Stude Simmons was the first one to check out the cat's guitar. And so he immediately proceeded to play lead. This chick came out of the audience, man, a la Janis Joplin in a gold lamé, only she was rancid. And she came up there and tried to sing Blues Changers, like Buddy Miles or something, but it just didn't work. And she was singing, get yourself together, you are where it's at. She did it for like 40 minutes.

0: like the Greek food in this neighborhood. 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What did you eat?
1: I ate.
0: Tell me the truth. What did you eat?
2: I had a shish kebab.
0: Tell me the truth. What did you eat? You didn't eat?
1: With spinach.
0: What did you eat?
1: And boiled.
3: I had a roller skate.
1: Not just any grease, but. 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

0: Sit down and cool it for a minute so we can hear what we're going
1: to
0: do.
1: Yeah, this is a song I used to sing when I was in the cabin in Liverpool. 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

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What'd that mean? You too? Quiet, numbskulls. I'm broadcasting.

0: 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It's another Grits Radio show right here
1: on WBCQ. Hello, everybody.
0: Right here on WBCQ, the planet from Monticello, Maine, the United States of America. Today is Sunday, the 9th of September, 2018. And we're sad to report the passing of Burt Reynolds.
1: Aw, we loved Burt.
0: And also an actor named Bill Daly, who was Major Roger Healy on the I Dream of Jeannie TV show back in the day. So we're going to, and Burt Reynolds back in the day did do an album. I have it, and I will be playing one of the selections from it. But for right now, let's listen to this.

0: Oh, I Dream of Jeannie in memory yep. of Bill Bailey.
1: Daly, wasn't it?
0: Daly, that's right.
1: No, it's not
0: Won't
1: You Come Home, Bill Bailey.
0: Bill Daly. Oops. And how about that?
1: How about that?
0: That drive-in intermission ad. How about that? What did you think of that one?
1: Wow.
0: You couldn't play that today, could you?
1: Yeah, you could. If you wanted to get the hell beat out of you.
0: Only on WVCQ,
1: there
0: folks.
1: There you go.
0: And, you know, as promised, we've got a Britt Reynolds song from the album coming up. As a matter of fact, that album came with a file that was a half-hour radio interview with him around the time that the album came out.
1: So there's to listen to.
0: Well, it's 30 minutes long.
1: Well, not now, but
0: yeah,
1: I mean...
0: exactly. Well, enjoy, folks. We've got a bad movie coming up for you.
1: We sure do.
0: Ladies and gentlemen, we here at the Grit Studio, Valerie and I, we love to watch movies, and particularly strange or cheesy ones. We really like to look at those, and we'd like to introduce this segment as the Bad Movie Minute for each week on Grits Radio. And a bad one it is this week, too, folks. It's called Larva. And we saw it on Amazon Prime again. Boy, this a
1: that's
0: whole
1: our
0: lot of,
1: go-to for crap.
0: Oh, it's a shitload of shit, folks.
1: Yes, it really is.
0: Anyways, it says what it was a TV movie, as a matter of fact.
1: Was it really?
0: Yes,
1: oh,
0: I found out doing. Unfortunately, I had to do a little bit more research. But anyways, we saw it on Amazon Prime. A new vet in town is called to examine a farmer's cow, only to find out an unknown parasite is in the meat, and it's infecting everybody that's eating it. Now, this is a Midwestern town in Missouri where everybody eats beef. There's a big cookout going on. Yeah. So the whole town gets all messed up.
1: Really, you know? Messed up.
0: Oh, yeah.
1: It wasn't pretty.
0: No, it wasn't. And the larva, after it came out of its host, was this bat-looking kind of thing.
1: Yeah,
0: but
1: it
0: once it attached itself to a person, it just looked like it was some old piece of shag rug or something like that on it, you know?
1: It was terrible.
0: It was a hoot. Every time that happened, I cracked up. So...
1: it was too much.
0: It really is.
1: We have seen worse, though. We really have.
0: And we look for them.
1: Oh, yeah. And we don't have a problem finding them, apparently.
0: Especially not on Amazon Prime.
1: No.
0: So it was great, folks. Larva 2005. And now it's time for the Bad Song of the Week right here on Grits Radio.
1: This was my pick. Bad Song of the Week.
0: This was absolutely Valerie's pick. How'd you like to introduce it?
1: Well, this song is a 1970, I think it was when I looked it up. It is Love Can Make You Happy by Mercy. Give me mercy, please.
0: Yeah. Okay.
1: Lord, have mercy.

0: Yeah, this is truly terrible. Whatever possessed you to think of this song?
1: It was on the piped in music at work, and I said, "Oh, that's got to be
0: kidding.
1: It." Now that was the bad one. The rest of them are Things by the Chiffons and the happy things for the elderly, including myself.

0: Yeah, this is truly terrible. And guess what? You still got another minute of this.
1: I loved this song back in 1970. I have since grown. It's been many years since 1970. Oh, it was popsy, schmaltzy.
0: Well,
1: teenage girl crap. I liked it.
0: Well, after this song, you'll get the taste of the Burt Reynolds. So we'll see which is worse.
1: I actually liked that when you were playing it earlier.
0: You can email us at gritsradio@pmlol.com for your vote of the worst song of this week, whether it's this one by Mercy or the next one by Burt Reynolds.
1: Oh, I think they'll go for Mercy because Burt was pretty okay. I like Burt.

0: thing.
1: Yes, this was 1973.
2: Well, honey, that was the way the music went back then. This isn't bad. Listen, all I can think
1: depends
2: of
1: on
2: is
1: what you call bad, folks.
2: No, well, no, it's true, but all I can think of when I of Burt Reynolds nowadays is Boogie Nights.
1: Yeah, that was one of the headlights. Like, that's the only thing he ever did.
2: No, Deliverance and Smokey.
1: Yeah.
2: I like Burt.

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1: That's right. 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

0: Don't shut up. I kill you, little evil one. Trying to drive me out of my mind. I will kill you.
1: Now get out of here. Get out or I'll kill you.
2: I did kill again.
0: I kill you. I kill you. I kill you.

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0: that. You lose your mind.
1: My God. You have two ethnic groups, not one, but two.
0: There you go.
1: See? There you go.
0: That's what Grits Radio does here for
1: yes,
0: you. Right on WBCQ.
1: Apparently.
0: And as usual, we're running out of time, so what would you like to say tonight, Val, about tonight's show? Isn't kind of interesting?
1: It's rather interesting, my dear. Yeah, you put a lot of work into this.
0: So you didn't think the Burt Reynolds song was that bad, huh?
1: No, not for the time, no.
0: Really?
1: No. I mean, I wouldn't sit down and listen to the whole album, but
0: oh, like I did? Oh.
1: Like you did. You'll never be the same, right?
0: Hey, we'll see you all next week,
1: Have
0: folks.
1: Have a great week, everyone. Good night.

0: Boy, am I glad he's gone. I... Oh! Don't be afraid now, boys. But let's get out of here!
1: I'll talk about John Graham. He blew up a plane with 40 people and his mother. And for this, the state sent into the gas chamber, proving actually that American people are losing a sense of humor. If you just think about it, anybody who blows up a plane with 40 people can't be all bad. You know? It's ridiculous. You know? They get so... They try to get a lawyer. They couldn't get Otto Kruger. Back to the airport. Hurry up, Mom. Come on. Hurry up. We're going to miss the plane. Come on now.
2: I don't know why you want me to fly all of a sudden. I'm going to get claustrophobia or closed in up there.
1: Don't worry, Mom. You're going to get a lot of air.
2: All right. I don't know. It's a mystery why I'm asking.
1: Look, shh, Ma.
2: What?
1: I got a little game for you to play before you get on the plane.
2: Games? I love games.
1: Give me your love. It's called Fill Out the Policy. All right. Okay, very good. Okay, now. And I got a present for you. I don't want you to open this up before you get on the plane.
2: Presents. I love presents.
1: All right, close your eyes. Put it in the pocketbook there.
2: It's a music box.
1: Yeah, you'll get a good sound out of it. Uh-huh. Plays Romanian hula hoop belts. Okay? Listen, Ma, you have a pleasant trip, and I'll see you around. If you believe. The takeoff. Winning, winning, dong, bong, wing, ling, bong, bang, bing, bong, bong, bong, bong, bong, bong, bong, bong, bong, bong, bong, bong, bong, bong, bong, bong, bong, bong, bong, bong, bong, bong, bong, bong, bong, bong, bong, bong, bong, bong, bong, bong, bong, bong, bong, bong, bong, bong, bong, bong, bong, bong, bong, bong, bong, bong, bong, bong, bong, bong, bong, bong, bong, bong, bong, bong, bong, bong, bong, bong, bong, bong. Now, if the passengers would like to look over the left wing of the plane, is the lovely island of Catalina. And to the right, Guam. We got a wonderful trip in store for everyone. And if the passengers would like some chiclets, like we're out. But I think there's some tuna fish. No, I ate that. There's a Hershey. No. Well, anyway, please share the magazine. We've got one red book. Thank you for flying non-skedo airlines. And now to your controls with the captain and the co-pilot.
3: Where are we?
1: I don't know, man. I'm so loaded, that airport bar. I'm really juiced, man. I'm out of my nuts. Look, man, you promised you'd cool it, you know, like, you can't make this scene, you know, out of your skull all the time, you know. I know, it's depressing, man. I don't dig height, you know, it's weird. You know. Hey, what? Look, we gotta know where we are. Will you stop with that? They're lucky they get anywhere for $79 and shut up. What does it matter where we are? Oh, don't start with that existentialism stuff here. I'm fed up with that philosophizing here. Hey, what? What's that thing you're always grabbing here? It's a joystick. It moves a plane. You're putting me on. Let me see that. Is this a bit? It actually moves the wings. Is this weird? Look at the... Where'd you learn this bit? Smiling Jack. What was that? The back end of the plane just blew off. Cool it. 15 people just fell out. Are we going to get yelled at? There goes 6 more. Goodbye. Will you shut up with that? Oh, what the hell are we going to do now? Look, what? You don't say anything, I don't say anything. It's our word against theirs. Why don't you stop with that, you nitwit? There's 20 people left. Let's dump them. What's the matter?
3: matter with you, you monster? You can't do things like that. They're awake. I don't know what to do. Hey, what? You remember that guy in the second seat? The real schtock. He was coming on. He knew about planes, and he was dropping a lot of big words like wing and propeller and all that. Yeah? How about him? You know? Well, I don't know. Switch on the intercom.
2: My name is Dirty Stevenson. Will you shut up with that, you nut?
3: Everybody knows your name by now, moron, and stay out of the icebox. Look, get that guy up in CA-7 seat who knows all about the planes.
1: Sir, would you help us? They're cranky.
3: Some people fell out of the plane. I don't know.
1: I didn't want it. I was a dental assistant, you know, and I had a good job. Listen, I'm a person, you know. I can live in an apartment 10 years. I don't know my next door neighbor. I never bought. And these guys, why don't you please help them? I'll give you a half a cheese sandwich. Come on, be a sport. Go ahead.
3: I certainly will. I'll help anyone who's in trouble. Sir, we're in a lot of trouble. That's very obvious. Everybody fell out of the plane. I would say that you're in a little trouble, yes, sir.
1: Well, what do we do with the rest of the plane here?
3: Well, we could finish it off in cocktail curtains in flounce.
1: Will you stop with that?
3: Let this guy help us here. Well, come here. It's obvious that you've stripped the plane of everything, and actually you'll have to lighten the plane, ask for volunteers.
1: To what?
3: You know.
1: What the heck are you smoking? What, are you out of your nut or something? How are you going to ask people to jump out of a plane? I can't ask people to do a thing like that. Let me ask them. I know how to talk to people.
3: Solid. Be my guest.
1: Good evening, everyone. I got a surprise. It's jumping time. Come on. What's the matter with you people? No one ever asked you to jump out of a plane before? Anybody. I don't care who it is. You, the old man. That's right. You, the old railroad man. No, please, I just got my watch.
3: All right, never mind those Gene Lockhart bits. Sit down there. Hey, what? How about the kid? Yeah, the kid. He ruined the walls with the crayons. Good, get him.
4: Tatsala? Itty bitty booby. Sweetheart, wake up, Nini. Wake up, baby. Wake up, wake up. Where's my mommy? Where's mommy? Where's mommy? Right out that door, sweetheart. Right out there. That's beautiful.
5: Did you see him go, huh?
4: How could you do that, you monster? He was half asleep.

0: around with you no more, honey. In the end, child. Oh, take it.
1: Next we have the Dear Hearts and Gentle People School of Songwriting, in which the singer tells you that no matter how much sin and vice and crime go on, where he comes from, it's still the best place in the world because it's home, you know, sort of gets you. This example is called My Hometown.

0: story opens today in our nation's capital, where the news of the attack of the Pottsylvania Creeper has just hit the streets.
1: X-ray plant captures town.
2: Beats all state militia in two-hour battle.
1: Man-eating plant still at large.
3: Well, Chauncey, that's what I call news.
4: What's that, Edgar?
3: Look here. Vegetable bites man.
0: In the White House, a cabinet meeting was already in progress. Its main subject, how to deal with the Pottsylvania creeper.
2: As Secretary of State, I say it's a job for agriculture. It's a plant growing in the ground, isn't it?
5: Of course. That's why it's a job for the Interior Department.
6: I hear the plant just grew over a state line. That makes it a Commerce Department case.
7: But it's attacking the country. I think it's a job for the Defense Department.
8: Nope.
7: Why not?
8: It's not a defense plant.
0: The cabinet wasn't the only group perturbed. All over the country, people began to view plants and flowers with suspicion. The city of Squakum, Connecticut, started obedience schools for houseplants.
7: Down, sir! Down, I say!
0: The North Dakota legislature passed a law ordering all snapdragons and dandelions to be muzzled. And in Mount Vernon...
2: George, did you chop down my cherry tree?
9: I cannot tell a lie, Father. It pulled a knife on me.
0: Meanwhile, back in Frostbite Falls, the man-eating Pottsylvania creeper had just about taken over the town. Its ravenous branches grew into every house, into every barn, into every chicken coop. And as it grew, its evil blossoms took on more and more of a well-fed smile.
1: Well, at least it doesn't eat just people.
10: That's better.
1: Isn't it?
10: Rock! That means it might also like to munchy moose and swallow a squirrel.
0: But the absolute worst happened when the Pottsylvania creeper whipped its branches and leaves into a great green tower.
1: Golly, Bullwinkle, that looks just like a missile.
0: Yes, the brainy squirrel had guessed it. With a roar, the green leafy missile sailed off the stem and into the air.
1: Now, why do you suppose it does that?
10: Just showing off, I bet.
0: Alas, Bullwinkle was wrong again, for as the leafy projectile reached its apex, it exploded.
10: Hooray!
1: No, Bullwinkle, look!
0: Oh, my stars and body, that missile threw out thousands and thousands of little leafy parachutes.
11: And every one of them has a seed on it.
1: Boris, that means there will be thousands of Pottsylvania creepers all over the country.
11: Makes your blood run colder, doesn't it?
0: Yes, the Minnesota breeze was scattering thousands of creeper seeds in a wider and wider area.
1: Bullwinkle, there's only one thing to do.
10: Move to Canada.
1: No, somebody's got to catch those seeds.
10: Impossible.
1: Maybe, but I gotta try.
10: I'm with you, Rock.
1: Pally!
10: Oop!
0: And the plucky squirrel zoomed upward and began gathering up the tiny parachutes.
1: It's working, Bullwinkle, it's working.
0: Little did Rocky realize that at that moment he was in the crosshairs of a telescopic sight on a rifle in the hands of fearless leader himself.
9: Very well, Badenoff. Pin another medal on me.
11: What kind, fearless leader?
9: Sharpshooter.
11: Gee, was that the shot heard round the network? The one that finally got Rocky?
9: Don't ask. Pin.
0: We'll find out next time in It's Only a Flesh Wound or Better Lead Than Dead.
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El Paso, Cheyenne, Calgary, Tombstone. 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From the Pecos to Powder River, Dodge City to Poker Flat, these are the towns they fought to live in and lived to fight for. 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

0: Ever hear of Dos Rios? Well, it's a saddle stop cow town smack dab south and east of Denver. It sprawls boisterously across the frontier. I live in Dos Rios. I'm the one and only lawyer there. Name? Chad Remington. Well, lawyer or no, in that frontier country, there's always something going on, something mighty interesting and doggone near always dangerous. Oh, not just rustlings and bank holdups, stagecoach and mail car robberies. Part of the time, our troubles come from what we lawyers might call our duly elected officers. Now, just a few weeks back, over in another little frontier town called... Here I am getting ahead of myself, and I guess I better be starting from the beginning. But after all that had been happening, I decided to take a day off, get the judge's daughter, Libby, to pack some sandwiches and ride out to the Painted Rimrock country with me. Well, we'd had a nice ride, good lunch, and Libby and I were... We were talking things over.
1: I don't know about June, Chad. Well, it's so soon.
0: Well, doggone it, Libby. With me, it's the sooner the better. It isn't as if this is going to come as a surprise to your father and I... Uh-oh. Now, look who's coming.
1: Wait, who is that, Chad? Is it Cherokee?
0: It's the O'Bannon himself, in the flesh. And it's just gold pieces to gopher holes. He's not out riding just to exercise one of those horses from his livery stable. Now, wait a minute.
2: Hey, Cherokee, over here.
1: He sees us. What do you think he wants?
0: I sure don't know. I paid him 2 months in advance for that office I rent from him up over his stable.
3: Easy there, Gladys. Whoa!
0: Who?
3: I knew I'd find you two lolling in some romantic dell. Hold it, girl.
1: Well, if you knew it, did you have to come out to prove it? Having two people the right to commune with nature?
3: My dear Miss Libby, you can continue communing with nature. Because if I say so myself, I am one of nature's noblemen. Yes, indeed.
0: Oh, go on. Mother Nature probably ran you out of the house years ago for peddling that rattlesnake oil of yours. Now, what's up, Cherokee? Why'd you come out here heels over leather?
3: Because, my cherubic counselor, a telegram arrived for you.
0: Huh?
3: And since old Hank at the Western Union office said it was important, I thought I'd hit the saddle and try to find you here.
0: Thank you. Excuse me, Libby. Well, this doesn't sound so good.
1: What doesn't sound so good? What did the telegram say?
0: Oh, I don't know if you remember Bill McCarty over at Medicine Creek. I'm sure your father does.
3: McCarty? Isn't he the tax collector over in Comanche County?
0: Yeah, but he's not the county collector. He's a local tax collector for Medicine Creek. And the telegram's from Bill. From the little he says here, it looks as if he might need some legal advice.
3: Huh. Legal advice, I'll bet. Anytime anyone sends you a telegram, they don't want legal advice. They're looking for two-fisted help.
0: Oh, listen to the man.
1: Chad, would you mind telling me what it's all about? Why should the tax collector in another town in an entirely different county suddenly telegraph to you?
0: You can't tell much from what he's wired. Having filed the telegram at the Medicine Creek office, apparently Mr. McCarty was a little more than a wee bit cautious. But if I can read between the lines, Bill's mixed up in some sort of political shenanigans that involve the mayor of Medicine Creek.
3: Politicians. Those I've met, not counting the sheriffs, rangers, and marshals, have been even more deceitful than the third-rate medicine man.
1: Well, you should know, Cherokee.
0: As a first-rate medicine man, Cherokee, and the owner of a second-rate livery stable, would you be inclined to lend me a horse and ride over to Medicine Creek with me?
3: That I would. That I would.
1: But Chad, we were talking about... Well, you know, now you want to pick up and... I guess I just don't understand men.
0: Well, Libby, I guess you understand one man a little too well. And he thinks the sooner we get started, the sooner I'll get back to have that little heart-to-heart talk with your father. So I'm all for packing up and getting started today. Well, sir, as it turned out, it was a good thing I didn't postpone my trip. The truth of the matter is, as it turned out, it was too darn bad I couldn't have gotten started a day earlier. Because while Cherokee O'Bannon and I were leaving streamers of red dust behind our pounding horses, the stage was being set in Medicine Creek for the big blow-off. As we feasted together later, the mayor of

0: that I think when you realize what I'll tell that jury, it'll be you they'll impeach and not me.
1: There are a few other things I could tell a jury. Things like who killed Ralph Osborne.
0: You know blame well I didn't kill Ralph.
1: Do I? Well, I'm afraid any story I'd tell a jury would be thoroughly convincing. You'd better be leaving, McCarty. And if you come back without the tax money, the mystery of who gunned down Ralph Osborne will be finally cleared up.
0: Why, you... You...
2: Good morning, Mr. Mayor. And goodbye.
1: Well, well, well. I wonder who I can appoint tax collector after your funeral, McCarty. Somebody who'd at least appreciate the way we'd... Crone, what are you doing in my office?
3: Well, Mr. Mayor, you handled our tax collector very nicely.
1: Confound it, Crone, I don't like you sneaking in my office through the back door.
3: Well, I'll tell you, Your Honor, I saw McCarty go into the Western Union office this morning and send a telegram. Then when I saw him heading for your office, I just thought I'd come in through the back and listen to what he had to say.
1: Well, I told you what would happen. You heard McCarty. He refuses to go through with it.
3: Yeah, I heard him. I heard you, too.
1: Heard me? What do you mean?
3: How far do you think we'd get accusing McCarty of bushwhacking Ralph Osborne? I'm afraid, Mr. Mayor, that you're foolish enough to have faith in human nature.
1: Huh?
3: If a jury really started to investigate Ralph's death, it might be me they'd build a scaffold for. And if they built it for me, my friend, they'd build another alongside of it. For you.
1: I knew I should never let you jockey me into a spot. Now, if McCarty talks to the ranchers and advises them not to pay the new taxes, everything I've spent 2.5 years working for will be blown away like so much tumbleweed.
3: Your Honor, you're absolutely right. But I have a feeling that Medicine Creek is badly in need of a municipal reorganization. And to start with, you'd better appoint a man to replace our tax collector.
1: For Pete's sake, Crone, don't you even think? If I throw McCarty out now, it's a cinch every landowner around here'd believe his story.
3: Oh? But how can they believe his story, Mayor? I mean, did you ever hear of a dead man talking?
4: Oh, now, don't you go to any trouble, Mrs. McCarty. Cherokee and I can wait until Bill gets home. We're not that hungry.
5: Well, then, Mr. Remington, can I fix you something to drink?
6: Mrs. McCarty, you are a woman of rare and little found perspicacity.
5: What would you like? Tea?
4: Well, Cherokee, aren't you going to answer the perspicacious lady?
6: Tea? On reflecting, my dear Miss McCarty, I've decided that perhaps Chad is right. I think it might be best if we wait until Mr. McCarty returns home. Yes, I do.
5: Well, you're not going to have long to wait, you see. Comes Bill now, just riding over the ridge of that hill.
4: Hey, certainly looks well, doesn't he?
5: Yeah, he looks well enough, considering, but all this grief for May has been giving Bill has certainly done him.
6: Billy Blue Blazes, Chad. Did you hear those shots?
4: I sure did, Cherokee. Come on, Bill McCarty's been blasted plumb out of his saddle. Cherokee, help Mrs. McCarty off her horse.
5: Chad, is Bill...
4: Yeah, he was gone before he hit the ground.
5: Those filthy killers. Those dirty, sneaking coyotes. They didn't even give him a chance to fight back. Well, I'll fix them. I'm going down and blast that no-good, crooked gambler myself.
6: Gambler?
5: That's what I said, gambler. That thieving crook called Crone. He's the one who's behind the mayor.
4: No, just a minute. No situation like this is ever cured by another killing. What's more, you have no way of knowing if it was this Crone or anyone else in Medicine Creek who dragged Ghost your husband.
5: Don't say that. Who else could it have been? Must have been that gambler.
4: Cherokee, I think you'd better help Mrs. McCarty back onto her horse.
6: Anything you say, Chad. Come on, Mrs. McCarty.
5: Let go. You take your hands off of me.
4: Here, Cherokee, I'll give you a hand. Look, if you're right about this gambler, Mrs. McCarty, we'll find out soon enough. When we do, I've got an idea I'm going to deal myself into his game. Except I'll be using my own deck. Every card marked with a cross.

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1: Well, you can see now what I meant when I said it was too blame bad Cherokee and I didn't get to Medicine Creek a day earlier. Bill McCarty gunned down in cold blood almost at the doorway to his ranch. And Bella McCarty, Bill's widow, hysterically furious, and despite everything Cherokee and I could say, vowing she'd avenge her husband's brutal murder. However, while Leo Bannon and I were doing everything we could to quiet and soothe Bella McCarty, down at the mayor's office, an entirely different kind of scene was taking place.
2: A fine lot of good you did getting rid of McCarty. Now, believe me, Crone, there isn't a landowner in the whole district who isn't seeing red.
3: My, my, Mr. Mayor. A man of your perception is worthy of real political ambition. How skillfully you keep your finger on the public pulse.
2: That's enough, you cheap tin horn.
3: Well, I must acknowledge that since tin horn is a synonym for gambler, you may be right. But you listen to me, you overweight muttonhead. You keep on like you're going and this whole town is going to have an election. We'll not only elect us a new tax collector, we'll elect a new mayor.
2: Now, look here, Carl. There's no reason to go losing your temper at me.
3: All right. I suppose you just listen. Don't you think I know the ranchers are up in arms? Well, that's exactly what I want.
2: What you want?
3: You bet. Don't you realize what a cinch it'd be for us if they get mad enough to try shooting it out with the duly elected legal authorities?
2: Why, they wouldn't dare. We could throw every one of them in jail. And by the time they got out again, they wouldn't have any more ranches left than a porcupine has feathers.
3: Well, well, well. So you're finally getting some sense through your thick head.
2: So I'm finally getting some sense. But don't you think some of those ranchers are going to get some sense, too?
3: What of it? All you have to do is sit here in this office the taxpayers furnished so nicely for you and keep your eyes glued on that safe I loaned you. Because, Mr. Mayor, with the help of a few of my friends, it isn't going to be very long before that safe's so crowded with greenbacks it'll take a 20-mule team to move it.
1: Certainly, Crone knew what he was talking about. He had several friends in Medicine Creek, notably one gunslammer known as Baldy and another disreputable maverick who, for the time being, was using the name of Quirt. Well, despite everything Cherokee and I could do, McCarty's widow called a meeting of most of the taxpayers in and around Medicine Creek, and that's when Baldy and Quirt started sowing the seeds Mr. Crone wanted planted so badly.
4: There ain't no law, no place. It says we gotta let that mayor bleed us to death.
5: Folks, Baldy's telling the truth. We're the citizens. We're the taxpayers. When all's said and done, it's us who makes the laws. So I say if we gotta have some new laws around Medicine Creek, let's make them. With Winchesters and six guns.
6: Bella, Bella, Mrs. McCarty, don't you realize what you're doing? You'll never get any place with mob law.
5: You don't have to pay taxes around here, Chad, so why don't you just keep out of this?
4: That's what I say. Well, how about it, neighbors? Are we going to organize the Taxpayers Protective League?
5: That's it? Now you're talking.
7: By the beard of St. Patrick, if he had one. Have you folks all been out in the pasture eating local weed? Be sensible. Listen to Chad Remington.
1: Do you think I'm enjoying this? Bill McCarty telegraphed me to come over and lend a hand. And now, more than ever, that's what I intend to do. If there's something wrong with the tax rates, you've got courts
4: look,
1: over here to...
4: Look, Mr. Big Brain, you keep out of this. Yeah, keep out of this, and maybe you'd better keep out of Medicine Creek altogether.
1: If you consider that an order, Baldy, I'm not in the habit of taking orders. Particularly from someone who'd incite a group of people to break the law. A man who'd do that probably is a lawbreaker at heart.
4: Why, you big mouth bag of wind... I'll show you if I can give orders and make them stick.
7: Get the solar plexus, Chad! The solar plexus! Oh, that's it, man! That's the one! That's the one!
1: All right, now, won't you folks quiet down? Well, won't you listen to some sense, please? There. Now, I've got just one thing to say. I'll grant the taxes have been assessed. But you still have 10 days in which to pay them. I believe this whole matter can be settled legally. And with 10 days left, will you give me just 2 days to see what I can do before you all run the risk of committing suicide?
2: Okay.
6: That's all I want, just a chance. A chance to save the other women in Medicine Creek from joining Mrs. McCarty and wearing mourning.
4: Crone, I'm telling you the truth. Me and Quirt had the whole meeting sewed up until this lawyer got up in the soapbox and butted in.
3: So the ranchers aren't going to fight back,
4: eh? It sure don't look that way. They agreed to give Remington time to do something or other legally.
3: Yeah. Well, in that case, we're not going to waste any more time.
4: Huh? You know what he's talking about, Quirt? I sure don't.
3: If Remington talked him into not fighting back, we're fixing it so they will. So get the rest of the boys and oil up your guns. Medicine Creek's going to have a range war. And we're starting it ourselves.
8: Knock on them horses, boys! Don't let them critters get away! That's the Lazy J boys coming now. Rein up!
4: Okay. Now, let them have it.
8: Powder set, Baldy?
9: All set, boss. And the fuse is lit.
8: Okay, then. Let's get out of here. All right.

0: Cherokee, he's your friend. Can't you do something to make Chad stop? He's been pacing up and down like a caged catamount for the last hour.
1: Done all I could, fella. Evered off him a drink of genuine Indian rattlesnake oil to soothe his nerves.
2: The only thing that'll soothe my nerves is some way out of this. If I hadn't talked the ranchers around here into not organizing, some of those men hurt and killed last night might still be here.
0: Well, now, there's no use crying over spilled milk.
2: It's not milk, it's spilled blood. If I could only figure some way of proving what we all know and then putting those weasels in jail where they'd be safe.
1: Chad, my boy, even jails aren't safe. Matter of fact, a lot of safes aren't safe. Yes, indeed. Learned that many years ago.
0: Well, that safe in the mayor's office seems to be burglar-proof. But, of course, being a burglar himself, maybe the mayor knows...
2: Wait a minute, Bella. What safe in the mayor's office?
0: Well, the city safe. The safe he keeps all the tax money in.
2: Tax money? Since when does the mayor keep the tax money? The tax collector's supposed to keep that.
0: Really? Well, Bill always paid the tax money over to the mayor, who took charge of it.
2: Well, now, maybe the knob on that safe has the combination to a jail cell in addition to this safe.
1: Jail cell? Now, what earthly connection has a jail cell got to do with the combination to the safe?
2: I got a hunch it has plenty to do with it. Look, if you and Bill will string along with me and pay a call on his honor, the mayor, there's a little bug I'd like you to put in his ear.
0: Chad, I'll do anything to help, but this doesn't even make sense. Bug in his ear.
1: Yeah, and what's more, if Mrs. McCarty and I go pay a call to the mayor, why can't you come with us and place the insect in the proper orifice yourself?
2: Because I'm going down and make a call of my own. I'm going to Carl Crone's gambling house.
1: You mean you're going to go down there and risk some of your hard-earned capital? Play pharaoh or something?
2: Well, I am going to make a bet. A mythical bet. And after I make it, then I'll be able to find out if Crone's number comes up or mine.
3: About you, Remington.
2: I've heard all about you, Mr. Crone. In fact, that's why I paid you this call.
3: Do tell.
2: I thought you'd like to know that your friend, the mayor, suddenly packed up and took the stagecoach out of town.
3: Well, why should I care if the mayor left town?
2: You know the answer to that better than I. But he was carrying two very heavy carpet bags.
3: Remington, I've been at this game too long not to know the only card you've got in the hole is a deuce. You're bluffing.
2: Well, then why not call my bluff by going over to the mayor's office with me and finding out?
3: Okay. I'll just take that bet. And if you have got a deuce in the hole, Remington, you're going to find yourself dead broke. Or just plain dead.

0: Well, Crone, the mayor isn't here, is he?
1: Maybe he's home.
0: And maybe he's halfway to the border now with all the money you two kept in that little tin safe.
1: You budge from there, Remington, and you're a goner. I'm going to call your bluff by opening that safe myself.
0: You know, Crone, I'm wondering how you happen to know the combination to the mayor's safe.
1: Keep on wondering, Remington.
2: Why, you double-crossing liar? Every penny's in here.
1: It didn't work, mister. But even if it had, it wouldn't have made any difference. You're through. So long, lawyer. You'll find your corpse at the bottom of the rapids.
0: Well, Crone, you can't say I didn't back my little bluff with a...
3: But you haven't pulled that trigger yet.
2: You'll never live to say that again.
3: For a moment, Crone, I thought my last chip was down. Hey, Cherokee! Bella! Get in here!
2: Here we are, Chad. We've got the mayor with us.
4: All right, Mr. Mayor. Get over there.
5: Why, this is an outrage. Kidnapping the mayor. I'll have you all jailed for this.
0: You will, Your Honor? When are you going to do that? 30 years from now when you get out yourself? Because that's just about what the jury will give you when they find out that the most notorious gambler in town knew the combination to your safe and what was in it.

0: hope I don't sound repetitious, but I want to compliment you again for that lovely little trick you pulled on the mayor and Carl Krohn.
1: Oh, it's just little everyday psychology. A man who makes his living by chicanery generally is easy prey for chicanery. Well, for instance, take you. You made your living peddling that rattlesnake oil. Now you spend most every nickel you make buying some other kind of liquid poison.
0: Oh, is that so? Well, my barnyard Blackstone, I want you to know that I didn't always make my living vending patent medicines.
1: Oh, no?
0: How siree. In my younger days, I was a stagecoach driver.
1: You don't say.
0: In fact, I was the best-known stagecoach driver in all Wyoming. I drove a stagecoach with only two wheels.
1: What? Only two wheels? What held it up?
0: Bandits.
1: Oh, Cherokee, just for that, you're going to eat my dust. Come on, get up there, boy. Get running.

Frontier Town, starring Tex Chandler, is a Bruce Ells production. 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Direction by Paul Franklin. Music written and played by Ivan Dittmars. Be sure to be with us again, same time next week, for another fine action-adventure story with your favorite young Western star, Tex Chandler. This is Bill Forman telling you that Frontier Town came to you from Hollywood.

0: palindrome. No one knew where he came from, and nobody cared. He rode into town one day from out of the west, armed not with six guns, a long rifle, a whip, a knife, a chainsaw, or some other exotic weapon. No, his only means of self-defense was his snappy little straw hat and his uncanny ability to speak only in sentences which, when spelled backwards, are exactly the same as when they were spelled forwards. Here's a scene from a forthcoming episode of Palindrome.
1: Howdy, stranger.
2: Ma'am.
1: Well, what's your name, partner?
2: Madam, I'm Adam.
1: Oh, well, how'd you get into town? I didn't see a horse.
2: A Toyota.
1: Sounds like you have a little sinus problem.
2: Tons. Oh, snot.
1: Hey, Doc. How about a little drink for my new friend here?
3: Well, I sure could use it. Look at that, his mouth's hanging wide open.
2: In it, ram a martini.
3: Sorry, stranger. No hard liquor here. Would you like some wine or some kind of beer?
2: Lager, sir, is regal.
3: Well, that's fine. Say, you must be hungry. Uh-oh, you're not trying to lose weight on one of them fasts, are you?
2: Doc, note, I dissent. A fast never prevents a fatness. I diet on cod.
3: Sorry to tell you we're out of cod. Look, you got two choices, Italian or deli. What'll it be?
2: Go hang a salami. I'm a lasagna hog.
3: Well, fine then. Now for dessert, we could hail the young fresh fruit vendor over there.
2: Yo, banana boy.
1: I suppose you're just on your way out to the big new O.J. Simpson theme park.
2: DNA land?
3: Granger, you got a snappy answer for everything. Don't you ever ask yourself the spiritual questions in life?
2: Do geese see God?
3: Well, I never thought of that one. Who's that waving at you over there?
2: Bob!
3: No, next to him.
2: Pop!
3: The woman!
2: Lil!
3: The other one!
2: Hannah!
3: The other one!
2: Ava!
3: The other one!
2: Eve!
3: My lady's leaving.
2: So, Ida, adios.
3: Granger, I'm getting tired of this.
2: Huh?
3: Reach for the sky.
2: Draw, oh coward!
3: All right. What's the trouble there, stranger?
2: Snug guns.
3: I guess I got the drop on you, then.
2: A man, a plan, a canal. Panama!
3: Oh, got me with that snappy little straw hat.
2: Aha!
1: Oh, Palindrome, my hero! Would you join me in my room for lunch?
2: Sex at noon, taxes.
0: Yes, Palindrome, starring Bob Autobob as Palindrome and Meg Jem as Sis. Check your local station for time and temperature. Remember Palindrome. He gets 'em coming and going.

0: Yeah, here we are, Mary. All out for the 10th Street Gymnasium.
1: If what you say about this place is true, Blackie, I'm going to be all in.
0: I get exhausted watching the kids myself.
1: Oh.
0: Here, I'll get out your side.
1: Okay.
0: You want to referee one of the basketball games or a boxing match?
1: I'll just sit and watch, thank you. How many boys in the club now, Blackie?
0: Exactly 100, and we started with only 5 6 months ago.
1: Oh, that's wonderful.
0: Isn't that swell? Here, this door over here. We'll go right into the gymnasium itself.
1: Okay. 100 boys. How does Tom Allison, the gym instructor, handle so many at one time?
0: He doesn't. The place is like a madhouse half the time, with 100 kids yelling to do the same things all at once. Well, hold your ears.
1: Okay. 100 kids yelling and screaming.
0: Quiet in here, isn't it?
1: It's quiet and empty, too. Are you sure we're in the right place?
0: In the right place, on the right day, and at the right time, but something's wrong.
1: Oh, well, somebody just came through that door over there now.
0: There's the gym instructor. Oh, Allison!
2: Oh, hello, Blackie. Miss Wesley.
1: Hi, Tom.
0: Allison, what's the matter? Where are all the kids?
2: I don't know, Blackie. They didn't show up yesterday or the day before that.
0: Why not?
2: I don't know. They've just stopped coming here. They started quitting in twos and threes a couple of weeks ago. We don't even get enough now for a basketball game.
0: I don't understand this at all.
1: Well, maybe the boys stopped coming because they couldn't afford it.
2: No, Miss Wesley, everything is free. Blackie pays all fees and has bought all their equipment.
1: Oh, Blackie. Oh, Blackie, you never told me that.
0: I didn't think it was important, but this is. Those kids were having a good time here. I know it because I've watched them. I could tell. Why have they stopped coming here all of a sudden? Now, why?
3: And now back to Dick Calmer as Boston Blackie. Enemy to those who make him an enemy. Friend to those who have no friend.
0: I can't understand why the boys have stopped coming here, Allison. The gym was built especially for them, and they seem to appreciate it.
2: Yes, I know they did, Blackie. They were screaming for a place to play their games, have their contests, besides out in the street. That's where they are now. Out on the street again.
1: Mr. Allison, have you talked to any of the boys to find out what the trouble is?
2: I've tried talking to them, Miss Wesley, but they just say they're not interested in gym anymore.
0: That can't be right. I'm going to find out about this.
2: Well, here's one of the boys.
0: It's Bobby Barton, isn't it?
2: Yes. Hello, Bobby. I haven't seen you for a long time.
4: Well, you ain't going to see me for a long time again. I just came by to get my sweater. I must have left it here. Oh, hiya, Blackie.
0: Hello, Bobby. What's the matter? Why aren't you guys coming to the gym anymore?
4: We're tired of gym, Blackie. We got something better to do.
0: You have what?
4: Oh, plenty. Come over here to the window, I'll show you.
0: This ought to be interesting. What's out there, Bobby?
4: Oh, take a look for yourself. See the kids over there across the street by the big car?
0: Yes, I see them.
1: Look, Blackie, those boys are... They're picking up something off the sidewalk.
0: Yeah, scrambling for money, Mary. That big fellow by the car is tossing it to them.
4: That's Joe Easton, Blackie. Yeah, he says there are a lot better things to do than waste time in a gym playing games. And he's right.
0: Oh, he is he?
1: Blackie, who's Joe Eastman?
0: Joe Eastman? Ex-racket guy just out of jail.
4: Yeah, he's in the chips, Blackie. He's really making dough. And he says if we'll string along with him and he likes us, well, maybe he'll show us how we can make plenty of dough, too. Well, he hasn't yet, but we're hoping.
0: Oh, I see.
4: And anybody knows you can't make any money fooling around in a gymnasium. Ah, this stuff is out for us, Blackie. Easton's got the right idea about things. And Jim ain't it.
0: Hey, Bobby, listen, wait a minute, will you?
4: No, nothing doing, Blackie. Some of the kids may find out I've been hanging around here and tell Joe Easton I'm going soft. So long.
2: So that's what it is. Joe Easton.
0: Yes, Allison, that's it.
1: Blackie, if those boys do what Easton tells them to do, they're asking for trouble.
0: Well, Easton doesn't know it yet, Mary, but he's asking for trouble himself. I tell you, Faraday, you've got to do something about Joe Easton.
5: Do something about Easton, huh, Blanky? What? I don't have a thing on him. Now go away and don't bother me.
0: Look, I'm not kidding, Faraday. Easton's been out of jail just about, well, a little over a month, and he's already throwing money around as if he owned the U.S. Mint.
5: Well, it's no crime to have money. You don't have to... Faraday speaking.
6: Faraday, this is Blake.
5: Oh, hello, Commissioner. Just a minute. No wisecracks, Blanky. This is the police commissioner.
0: Talk to him, but then you're going to listen to me.
5: Quiet. Yes, Commissioner?
6: Faraday, have you been paying any attention to the number of automobiles stolen the last few weeks?
5: Well, I've seen the reports, Commissioner Blake.
6: Well, take another look. In the last 30 days, more than 200 cars have been stolen off the streets of this city.
5: Well, I thought it was something
6: Listen,
5: like
6: Faraday,
5: that,
6: Faraday, but... I want you and your department to get to work.
5: On stolen cars, Commissioner? But this is the Homicide Department.
6: I know it's the Homicide Department, but this is a big racket. And you know what happens in these big rackets.
5: Yeah.
6: Sooner or later, there's a killing. And there's work for the Homicide Department.
5: But Commissioner Blake...
6: Look, Faraday, do you know how many of those stolen cars have been found? None. And do you know why?
5: Yes, I was talking to the...
6: Because they aren't being sold. We can't trace one of them. This is something different in car thefts. This is something new and big. The cars just don't show up. Not one of them. And do you know where we've checked?
5: Yes,
6: We've checked every agency, every car lot, every storage garage. And every police force in the country is doing the same thing. We've even kept an eye on the export trade. But not one of the stolen cars has shown up anywhere. Do you know what that means, Faraday?
5: It means
6: we're up against big-time thieves. Smart operators with a brand new way of getting rid of stolen cars. They aren't taking those cars for the fun of it. Now, get your men on it right away. And you go to work on it, too. Goodbye.
5: Goodbye, Commissioner.
0: Now, about Joe Easton, Faraday.
5: Get out of here with Joe Easton, Blackie. I've got to start worrying about 200 stolen automobiles that just disappeared into thin air. How could 200 cars disappear, Blackie? And why can't it happen to you?
0: Your temper's worse, but your humor's improving. Look, Faraday, I'll work on those stolen cars with you if you will help me take care of Joe Easton now.
5: Will you forget Joe Easton?
0: Do you want to forget why you're on the police force?
5: I'm not forgetting it. My job is to protect the people of this city.
0: The teenagers of this town are people, Faraday.
5: Who said they weren't? And what's Easton got to do with teenagers, anyhow?
0: Plenty. They think he's a great, big, wonderful hero, and maybe they're going to want to be like him. Before long, Joe Easton will be the idol of every teenaged boy in this town. And if we don't show them what's wrong with this guy, Easton, the town's going to be overrun with juvenile delinquents.
5: You don't have to tell me that, Blackie. I know it. Well, I better get the commissioner on the phone. I think he'll agree that the kids in this town are more important than stolen cars. Then we'll get to work on Easton.
7: You got that ignition box attached to the engine, Harry?
8: Yeah, Johnny, it's all hooked up. Well, you can check another 1947 Buick off the list the boss gave me.
7: With great pleasure, my friend. This makes our quota for the day. Three Buicks, 1947 variety.
8: Yeah. Hey, we're sure short 1941 pacing. Well, I guess I better close up this hood, huh?
7: Well, we'd attract a lot less attention if we drive this thing off with the hood down. Ready to get in the car?
8: Yeah, I'm ready. The hard way.
7: Yeah. Shame the brakes such a nice, pretty window, ain't it?
8: Yeah, breaks my heart. People will lock car doors, though.
7: Well, let's go.
8: Yeah, let's get going. What are you laughing about, John?
7: This racket of ours. So easy. No risk once we get the cars.
8: Yeah, it's slick, all right. Yeah, but we got every cop in town going crazy trying to figure out what happens to the cars we snatch.
7: Uh-huh. And this is another one they'll never find. But never.
9: Hello.
10: Hello, Mr. Easton.
9: Yeah?
10: Mr. Easton, this is John Wallace.
9: Hello, John. How'd it go today?
10: Fine. We got three 1947 Buicks, all right. But only one of the Paysons we wanted.
9: Not bad. Not bad at all. But look, we want to keep up our quota. Add another Payson to your list for tomorrow.
10: All right. They're hard to find, Mr. Easton.
9: No, they're not. You're just not going in the right neighborhoods. Try uptown tomorrow.
10: Won't that be a little risky?
9: Not if you and Harry are careful. Get your quota with Amara. Plus one.
10: Well, we try.
9: Do better than try. Do it.
10: Yes, sir.
9: Someone at the door. Call me again tomorrow.
10: Yeah, sure. Goodbye.
9: Bye. Come in.
0: Hello, Easton.
9: Well, Boston Blackie. Come in, stranger. Have a chair, cigar. This is certainly a welcome visit.
0: Drop the act, Easton.
9: Sure.
0: You know why I'm here.
9: Sure, I know.
0: Lay off those kids or I'll take care of you personally.
9: Ah, threat. Well, what do you know? Threat from Boston Blackie means only one thing. I've arrived. I'm successful. I'm on my way up.
0: You're on your way down and out, Easton. I've just decided that. I'll find out what kind of racket you've got going for you, and I'll take care of it and you.
9: Oh, Blackie, you're hurting my feelings. Why, you know I'm not doing anything wrong, or should I say... You'll never find out what I'm doing wrong.
0: Don't bet. Only that's not important right now. You're a hero to the kids of this town, with your car and that big bankroll of yours that you keep flashing. I don't happen to like that.
9: Jealous, Blackie? That's too bad. But kids always admire a successful man. And I'm just beginning. I'm only just beginning.
0: That's what you think. Easton, take my word for it. I'm going to bust you and your racket wide open. I'm going to do it for those kids. And I'm not kidding.
7: Hey, Harry.
11: Huh?
7: I looked just up ahead of us. 1941 Payson. Just what Easton wants.
11: Yeah, John, but look a little closer. Something in it the boss don't want. A guy.
7: I see him. Got to get that car. We're behind on Payson's. Come on. Go around to the driver's side. I'll open the door. You let him feel your gun on his reps.
11: Now let him know it's loaded.
7: Don't worry. Here goes.
12: Hey, drive this car for you, mister. What are you talking about? What are you trying...
11: Get your back isn't a water pistol, bud.
12: Come on, get out, pal. Don't start any trouble.
13: I will not.
12: Oh, kid, and we drag you out. Get out of there.
13: Please!
12: Shut him up, John. This neighborhood's lousy with cars.
13: There's
12: one already. This guy can describe us, Harry. So you know what?
11: Yeah, I know what. I know what to do with this cop, too.
12: Look out, Harry. He's going to open up on us. All right, beat it, John. I'm going to get this cop out.
11: You got him. Now let's go.
12: All right. What about the car?
11: Never mind the car.
3: And now back to Boston Blackie. Joe Easton, big-time racketeer, is becoming the idol of increasing numbers of teenage boys. Blackie and Inspector Faraday fear a wave of juvenile delinquency unless Easton is sent to prison. But so far, no one knows what Easton is doing. To make matters worse, there's been a wave of automobile thefts, and the stolen cars have just disappeared into thin air. During one theft, however, a car owner is killed and a policeman wounded. As we return to our story, Inspector Faraday is at the hospital questioning the wounded cop while Boston Blackie listens.
14: Can't you give us a better description of those car thieves, Callahan?
11: Well, I'm sorry, Inspector Faraday, but I didn't get very close, and then I passed out when that bullet hit my shoulder.
14: Yeah.
11: All I know is those fellows were both tall. There was one blonde and the other dark.
0: Not much to go on, Faraday.
14: No, it isn't, Blackie. Well, don't worry about it anymore, Callahan. You just stay here and rest and do what the doctor tells you. I'll be back to see you in a day or two, huh?
11: Thanks, Inspector. So long, Blackie.
0: So long, Callahan.
14: I'm burning, Blackie. It isn't enough those guys are swiping cars by the handful and making them disappear. Now they've killed a man and wounded a policeman. And Commissioner Blake was sure right when he said homicide would be in on this stolen car case.
0: Funny thing, Faraday. You showed me the list of stolen cars this morning, and I noticed something.
14: Huh?
0: The list showed about an equal number of all the major makes of cars.
14: So what?
0: So these cars seem to be stolen according to, well, some kind of a plan. As if the thieves just didn't steal any car, but only certain cars. Now, what kind were they after when they killed that man?
14: A 1941 Payson, with a guy in it.
0: Uh-huh.
14: A guy they killed. And there were two other cars, brand new, with nobody in them, on the block.
0: They didn't get the Payson, did they?
14: No, they didn't.
0: Well, I'd like to borrow a 1941 Payson car, Faraday, and one of your men.
14: Why?
0: I'm going to use that car as bait. And you just wait to see what I catch. Getting impatient, Johnson?
9: No, Bracky, but we might have picked a more comfortable doorway to hide in, something a little better neighborhood.
0: Don't worry, Johnson. The first 5 hours of waiting are the hardest.
9: Oh, it's going to be light again pretty soon. You think they'll steal that Payson out there after the sun comes up?
0: They've stolen cars in daylight before. I think we're making progress. The same two men drove by a minute ago and slowed down.
9: They've done that 5 or 6 times already, Blackie, and then driven on. Maybe they're just curious about that Payson we parked out there. Maybe they think something's wrong, maybe.
0: I think they're casing the car to make sure that everything's all right.
9: Well, all I hope is my wife believes my story when I get home. I've never stayed out all night before.
0: I'll vouch for you, Johnson.
9: Now, that'll do it, Blackie. She's heard about you.
0: Hey, hold it, Johnson.
9: Hmm?
0: Here comes the car again.
9: It's blown up again, too?
0: It It's doing better than that. It's stopped this time.
9: Maybe this is it, huh?
0: I think it is. Oh, they're getting out. Well, one of them's getting out.
5: Yeah, it's just what we want, Harry.
0: Hear that, Johnson?
8: Yeah.
0: They're going for the car.
8: Well, let's grab it then. The key's in it.
5: I don't know. I'll have a look.
9: When do we take them, Bucky?
0: In a minute.
8: Well, the key's in it?
5: Yeah. Just too easy. You go on. I'll collect this one by myself.
8: Okay, see you later.
0: Too bad, Johnson. We're only going to get one of them.
9: Won't one be enough, Blackie?
0: For now. We'll give this guy enough time to prove he's what we want.
9: Mm-hmm.
0: All right, you ready?
9: Yeah.
0: Come on, let's grab him.
14: You stay back, Blackie. You may try to shoot it out.
0: I've been shot at before. Come on, let's go. Quick, he's getting in the car.
14: All right, you. What are you doing in that car?
5: What do you care? Oh, cop,
14: huh? Keep your hands away from your pockets.
5: Yeah, you want to stop?
14: Look out, Blackie. He's going for a ride.
0: Oh, no, he isn't. He's going for a ride.
9: Hey. That was some punch, Blackie. Hate to have you mad at me.
0: I wasn't even mad at this guy, Johnson. In fact, I like him. He's one of Easton's old gang, John Walters. And he's going to be very helpful to us when he wakes up. But let's not disturb his sleep until we get him to Faraday's office.
14: Come on, Walters, talk. Talk or I'll keep you in jail so long, you'll start getting your mail there.
5: Leave me alone, will you, Faraday?
14: Sure, I'll leave you alone. When you talk.
0: I'll take over, Faraday. You relax.
5: No, Blackie, no. It isn't one of you, it's the other. Let me get some rest, will you? Let me get some rest, will you?
0: Hold your head up. I said hold your head up.
5: Don't, Blackie. Let me alone. I'll talk.
0: That's being a smart boy.
5: No, I'm not smart. I'm tired. I got to sleep. What do you want to know?
14: Who are you working for?
5: Easton. Joe Easton.
14: Easton, huh?
0: I thought so.
14: What are you doing with those stolen cars, Walters?
5: I can't tell you that, Faraday. Get Easton. Make him tell you. Only go away now so I can sleep.
0: Okay, Walters. Have a nice long sleep and pleasant dreams. Come on, Faraday. Let's see to it that Joe Easton has a little nightmare. Here, Faraday. Here's Easton's room right here.
14: How do you know, Blackie?
0: I was here once before. Put that stuff down just outside the door here and set it up.
14: All right.
0: Okay, set it up and turn it on. Then I'm going in to see Easton.
14: You're going in? Oh, no, I'm going in.
0: You're coming in after. I've had him alone for 5 minutes.
14: Well, what am I supposed to do for 5 minutes? Twiddle my thumbs?
0: No, keep that thing running. Just stand right here, just outside the door, so Easton can't see you. I'll have to leave the door open.
14: Blackie, sometimes I...
0: Sometimes you don't understand what I'm doing because I don't have time to explain. But turn on that machine when I turn on the charm for Easton.
14: All right, Blackie, but...
0: Here goes.
15: Come in.
0: Doc Faraday.
14: I'm out of sight.
0: Hello, Easton.
9: Oh, hello, Blackie.
0: Easton, I want to have a little talk.
16: Quiet, fellows. Quiet.
0: Are all the boys here, Allison?
2: Yes, Blackie. All the kids that used to come to gym here and a lot that didn't. I really did some rounding up.
0: You sure did. I'll be ready for them just as soon as I plug in this machine.
1: Here's a wall plug, Blackie.
0: Oh, thanks, Mary.
17: Hey, the gang wants to know what this is all about, Blackie.
0: I'm just about to tell them what it's about, Bobby. Now, here we are. It's all plugged in. Hey, you want to handle the machine, Mary?
1: Right, Blackie. You just tell me when you're ready.
0: I'll be ready in just a minute. Now, listen, fellas. Listen. You quit coming here to the gym because Joe Easton told you to. And Joe Easton looked like a tough, brave guy, a hero. That was a mistake, believe me.
17: What do you mean?
0: Look, you guys. I know what I'm talking about, and I know Joe Easton. He's no good. He's a crook. And all crooks are yellow. Now, if that's the kind of a man you want for a hero, all right. Go ahead. Suit yourself.
17: Yeah, who says Joe Easton's yellow, Blackie?
0: I do, Bobby. And I'm going to prove it to you, too. A little while ago, I had a little chat with your brave friend, Joe Easton. And while I talked to him, Inspector Faraday of the police stood just outside the door with a recording machine, and we made a record of our little chat.
17: Record?
0: Put the needle on the record, will you, Mary?
1: You bet I will. Here it is, on the record.
16: Quiet, boys. Quiet.
0: Easton, I want to have a little talk with you.
18: What if I don't want to talk?
0: Oh, but I think you do. This is all about you, and you like to talk about yourself, don't you?
18: What do you want?
0: I want to know what you do with those stolen cars.
18: What stolen cars? There are a lot of things you don't know, Easton, but you do know about those cars. We have your stooge, John Walters, in jail. He admits he's been stealing cars, and he admits he's working for you.
19: He's lying.
18: What's the matter, Easton? Are you nervous? Or do you always shake when you have a gun in your hand?
19: Maybe you better get out of here, Blackie.
18: I'm not getting out of here until I get something out of you.
19: The only thing you're going to get is a slug out of this gun.
18: Now that... See what I mean? And now I'll take that gun.
12: No, you won't.
18: Come on.
12: No. Blackie,
18: put it back.
12: Stop my wrist. I can't stand. Blackie, stop. Stop.
18: Drop it. Come on. Drop that gun. Yeah. That's better.
12: Let go of me. I dropped the gun. Let go.
18: All right, I'll let go of you. But you leave that gun on the floor, please. I think Inspector Faraday would like to have it.
12: What's Faraday wanted?
18: Because that's the gun that killed a man and wounded a policeman during an attempted car theft yesterday.
12: No, Blackie, I didn't kill anyone. Honest, I didn't. It wasn't me.
18: Who was it killed that man and wounded that policeman?
12: Harry. It was Harry Daniels. He killed him, Blackie. John Wallace was...
20: Hear that, you guys?
12: Yeah, I'm telling
20: the truth. There's a hero for you.
12: Harry will kill that man.
20: Harry is his friend, but look how fast he rats on him.
12: Some of them not using their guns, but Harry lost his head and John didn't help much. John was in it, too. John and Harry killed that guy. I had nothing to do with it.
18: That better be the truth, Easton. And now let's have the truth about those stolen cars.
12: No.
18: Look, do I have to knock everything out of you, including your teeth? Come on, Easton, or I'll start swinging.
12: All right, all right. Just don't hit. I'll tell you all about it.
18: Fast, come on. Where are those cars?
12: In the bottom of the outer bay.
18: Bottom of the bay? Why?
12: Oh, we stole them for their parts, Blackie.
18: Stole them just for their parts. Not much money in that, is there?
12: There's plenty if you got volume. We were getting volume on new parts, too.
18: That's making money on stolen cars the hard way, isn't
12: it? Maybe it's the hard way, but it doesn't have the risk involved in trying to get rid of a hot car.
20: Now, fellas.
12: Look, Blackie.
20: Get a load of your hero trying to make a deal.
12: I'll touch him. Just inch racket, nothing to it. I'll touch him for 50%. The boys won't have to know it. I'll just say we're not getting as much for the parts as I thought we would.
18: Nothing doing, Easton. Come on, you're going to headquarters.
12: You won't make a deal?
18: You know better.
12: Look, Blackie, I've told you the truth about the car. I didn't kill that man or shoot that cop. I swear I didn't. I didn't even steal a car.
20: Listen to this, Bobby. And all you guys who think Easton is a great guy.
12: You've got to help me get off, Blackie.
20: Does this sound like a hero?
12: I can round them up, the whole gang. I'll even help out.
18: Save it, Easton, save it. I don't care what happens to you as long as it's bad. Come on.
12: What if I won't?
18: Don't make me answer that. It's not polite to talk with my hands.
12: No, don't hit me. No, don't hit me. No, don't hit me.
1: Oh, dear, the needle's stuck.
12: No, don't hit
20: me. That's all right, Mary. That's enough.
12: No, don't
20: turn it off now.
1: Okay,
12: Bob. No, don't hit me.
20: Well, you guys? Fellas, there's Joe Easton, your hero. There he is. I see a lot of changed faces in here, don't you, Allison?
2: Yes, Blackie, I do think these boys have a slightly different opinion of Joe Easton than they did a few minutes ago.
21: Hey, Mr. Allison, can I say something?
2: Why, certainly, Bobby.
21: Let me cook,
20: what's on your mind, Bobby?
21: I guess what's on everybody's mind, Blackie. I guess we sort of figured wrong about this Joe Easton.
20: Yes, Bobby, you did. You all did. Now, look, you guys. Easton looked good to you because he drove a big car and had a lot of money. And he sounded big because he talked big. Well, he wasn't very big when he was backed into a corner, was he? He was yellow, like all crooks are yellow. He didn't have courage enough to make a living like everybody else. No, that was too tough for him. Fine character, wasn't he?
21: He sure was a rat, Blackie. And we wanted to be like him. Hey, look, gang, there's a swimming meet scheduled for tomorrow. Are we going to be here?
22: Yeah!
21: You'll be here to watch it, Blackie?
20: Why, sure, Bobby. I'll be here, and may the best man win.
21: Well,

0: or so. 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Lydia, the queen of tattoo. On her back is the Battle of Waterloo. Beside it, the wreck of the Hesperus, too. And proudly above waves the red, white, and blue. You can learn a lot from Lydia.
1: La, la, la.

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For 2 bits she will do a mazurka in jazz, with a view of Niagara that nobody has. And on a clear day you can see Alcatraz. You can look.

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Just a little classic by Mendel Picasso. Here's Captain Spaulding exploring the Amazon. Here's Godiva, but with her.

0: Lydia, Lydia, the queen of them all. She once swept an admiral clear off his feet. The ships on her hips made his heart skip a beat. And now the old boy's in command of the fleet. For he went and married Lydia. I said, Lydia.
1: He said, Lydia.
0: I said, Lydia.
1: He said, Lydia.
0: Oh, Lydia.

0: beg your pardon.
1: Hmm? Oh, yes?
0: Is that your newspaper lying there on the park bench?
1: Why, yes, it is.
0: May I look at a moment, please?
1: Why, if you wish, of course. Here, I'll move over. Sit down.
0: Thank you.
1: Well, there you are.
0: I hope you don't think me forward. I'll only be a minute.
1: Oh, take as much time as you like. Here, will you roll yourself a cigarette?
0: What? Oh, no thanks.
1: Sorry, I can't offer you a tailored one.
0: Oh, quite all right, thank you.
1: Out of a job, hmm?
0: Yes, but don't tell me I look that desperate.
1: No, I... Well, I notice you've turned to the help wanted columns.
0: Yes, but somebody seems to have been there ahead of me. These ads have set me all marked up with pencil.
1: Maybe you can say that again. I was lucky even to find a pencil.
0: Oh, you too.
1: Yeah.
0: Oh, I'm sorry.
1: Oh, that's all right. Nobody needs to feel sorry for me. I'll get along.
0: You've been to all these places you've marked here in this column?
1: Sister, I've been there and then some.
0: And you didn't get one of them?
1: No, one. Why, look at the soles on my shoes. Here, look. Those are yesterday's want ads I'm walking on.
0: How long have you been out of work?
1: Oh, I don't know, about 10 weeks. First, I had a lot of dough. I thought I was a wise guy. I wouldn't have any trouble getting another job. I was wrong. I dropped all my money, and I've been sleeping here on this park bench for the past 3 weeks.
0: When do you eat?
1: Whenever I can. Today, I'm all right. I got a chance to make a couple of Iron Men yesterday.
0: Iron Men?
1: Bucks, dollars.
0: Oh.
1: You, been around town much?
0: Well, I've been here about 2 weeks. I came up from Sandville.
1: You have people here?
0: No. My father and stepmother live in Sandville. Well, my stepmother and I have never been anything more than barely civil to each other.
1: Oh, I get it. So you've come here to get a job?
0: No, I've come here to get a job.
1: How much money you got?
0: Well, I really don't think that's anyone's affair.
1: Oh, bother. You got to be formal about it. My name's Mark Matthew.
0: Mine's Luke John.
1: Oh, I'm serious. My name is Mark Matthew. I was named after the two gentlemen who helped write the Bible.
0: Well, my name's Mary Billings.
1: Well, Miss Billings, I'm mighty pleased to know you. Now that we're thoroughly acquainted and completely good friends, you tell me when you ate last.
0: Oh, I'm all right.
1: You look hungry.
0: Oh, yes, I guess I am.
1: Join me for a hamburger?
0: With onions?
1: As you like, and a cup of coffee.
0: Is that a date?
1: Mary, I'm sorry I can't buy you a 35-cent blue plate.
0: I'd love a hamburger, Mark.
1: Then it's a deal.
0: Okay, Mr. Matthew, it is a deal.

0: Want another hamburger, Mary?
1: No, thanks. Two's plenty. You shouldn't have made me eat that second one. You sure you can't afford it?
0: Oh, I know where I can make a dollar or so tomorrow. I'll buy some cigarettes if you don't think you can roll
1: one. No, thanks, no. And don't buy any. I really don't smoke much.
0: Say, you're a nice girl to know. Inexpensive.
1: I really don't know why I'm letting you do this for me. I'm not in the habit
0: of... Oh, I know. Neither am I. But my Irish mother taught me never to ignore a pretty young woman who is hungry. Say, you are pretty, you know.
1: Well, I thought you were going to be different.
0: Yeah, I'm different. I say I'm going to feed you hamburgers, and I feed you hamburgers.
1: Oh, and good ones, too.
0: Don't I know they're good. I've been eating them for weeks.
1: Ma, I think I'll answer this ad.
0: Hmm? Say, did you drag that old beaten-up newspaper in here with you?
1: Certainly I did. I'm still looking for a job, even if my hunger has been temporarily satisfied.
0: Well, if you can find a job out of that bunch, you're a better job hunter than I am.
1: Well, you haven't tried this one. Someone's looking for a woman.
0: Hmm. Sound good?
1: Valid. Listen. Wanted. Stenographer. If you are an ambitious, talented, and reasonably attractive young woman who can use the typewriter, the adding machine, and can write shorthand, apply in person to see Mr. Gibson, Friday night, after midnight, room 1313, Temple Building.
0: Hmm. Do you think you can fill the bill? Are you ambitious?
1: I can use the typewriter.
0: Are you talented?
1: I can operate an adding machine.
0: And, are you reasonably attractive?
1: You told me you thought I am pretty, remember? Besides, I also know how to write shorthand.
0: Then apply for the job by all means.
1: I think I will. But, I don't like this apply after midnight angle.
0: Yeah, that is very unusual. Why at that time of night?
1: Well, maybe it's a night job. Anyway, I'm going to have a try at it. Room 1313, Temple Building. Where's the Temple Building?
0: On the other side of town.
1: How far, Mark?
0: Oh, about 10 or 12 miles.
1: Oh.
0: Hey, you need carfare. Here, take this half buck.
1: Oh, Mark, Well, I'm not going to argue about it. I'll take it. And I'll return the money tomorrow night. I get a small check from my father tomorrow morning.
0: That's all right, Mary.
1: I'll meet you... Well, let me see. I'll meet you here in the park at the same bench, and I'll let you know how I come out about the job in the Temple Building.

0: This is the temple building, all right. Lots of quiet in here. Dimly lighted. Nobody around. Not even a hall porter. This is a very strange place. Here. Here's the building directly. No, let's see. What is the man's name? Oh, yes, Gibson. Gibson. No, no Gibson listed here. His company's name is probably here, but I don't know that name. Now, how does one get up to the 13th floor? There's an open elevator, but there's no one to operate it. Oh, this is the type you operate yourself. Just step in. Press the button mark 13. The door's closed. And up we go. Oh, my. Better say a little prayer that I get this job. Amen. There. Here we are. My, it must be a night job. This entire floor is one huge office. Row after row of desks with people working at times. And brilliant lights everywhere. It must be a big country.
1: May I help you, miss?
0: Oh, yes, please. I've come in answer to the ad in the newspaper.
1: Ad? Oh, advertisement.
0: Yes.
1: I'm afraid I don't know what you mean.
0: Mr. Gibson advertised for a young woman to do typing and shorthand.
1: Here, I've cut out the ad. This is it. May I see it, please? Thank you. I see. Mr. Gibson failed to tell me he had inserted an advertisement in the B.
0: Oh, but this isn't the time.
1: I'm sorry, young lady. Mr. Gibson uses only the B. You'll find his office right down this aisle, the first door to your left. Room 1313.
0: Thank you.
1: Just knock on his door and he'll answer you.
0: Yes, thanks. That's strange. These people all seem very modern. Yes, I got
1: they look old-fashioned.
0: Oh, here's the door.
2: Come in, please.
0: Mr. Gibson?
2: Yes, come in, please, and close the door.
0: Thank you.
2: Sit down, young lady. Don't just stand there.
0: Yes, sir. I've come about the job, sir. The one you mentioned in your ad in the Times?
2: Times? I never advertised in anything but the B. You read my advertisement in the B, I'm sure.
0: You want a stenographer. One who can type, use the adding machine, and take directions.
2: Yes.
0: I'm very ambitious, Mr. Gibson, and I feel that I can learn the work quickly. I'm easily taught.
2: Good.
0: Your ad asked for a moderately attractive girl. I'll try to be neat and tidy, sir.
2: My dear young lady, if your qualifications are as you claim, I feel you'll do very nicely. Here, take this pencil, please, and this pad. There now. Are you ready to take a letter?
0: Yes, sir.
2: Address it, Mr. Hugh Lanning, 1501 Tower Building, City. Dear Mr. Lanning, we have received your order for the office materials listed on your invoice, and I shall personally see to it that the items ordered are assembled, boxed, and shipped to you immediately. We are exceedingly thankful for your order, and we trust you will find our service up to its usual promptness and carefulness. If we may serve you again in the future, please be assured every attention will be given to your desires. Yours very truly, the Acme Office Supply Company by Jonathan Gibson. Got that?
0: Yes, sir.
2: Now, will you type it up, please? Use that machine over there. You'll find paper in the drawer.
0: Yes, sir.
2: How old are you, young lady?
0: 22.
2: Your name?
0: Mary Billings.
2: Where were you born?
0: In Sandville. That's about 35 miles from here.
2: Are you ready to start work tonight if you prove satisfactory?
0: Oh, yes.
2: What salary will you expect?
0: That'll depend upon the work, sir. You must know what's fair.
2: Say $20 a week?
0: So we say that to begin with. Then if I do more than $20 worth of work, I'll ask for a raise. It's my opinion that employees should be paid according to the amount of work they do.
2: True, young lady. Quite true. What's your home address, please?
0: 2132 Melway. I'm only there temporarily. Will you please sign this, Mr. Gibson?
2: Yes? What? Sign what?
0: The letter you gave me. It's ready.
2: Finished? Already? Young lady, you're quite efficient. Let's see. Typing is neat. I like it.
0: Thank you, sir. I hope I may have the job.
2: Yes, of course. But one thing, Miss Billings.
0: Yes, sir.
2: Your clothes, my dear. There, shall we say, A little too modern.
0: Too modern? I thought them quite conservative.
2: The neckline and the skirt length and the sleeves. I'm afraid, Miss Billings, you'll be compelled to wear a tight neck dress, long sleeves, and a skirt to the ankles.
0: Like the others outside are dressed, sir?
2: Yes, exactly. And the rouge and lipstick. We don't use cosmetics for the Acme Company, Miss Billings.
0: Very well, sir.
2: And the short haircut. Bob, I believe it's called. You will let your hair grow out, Miss Billings. Meanwhile, you will add a switch to your hair.
0: Yes, Mr. Gibson.
2: Now, if you just step outside and speak to the young lady at the reception desk, she'll show you a place to work and assign your duties.
0: Mr. Gibson, I can't thank you enough. I work very hard, and I'll try to be a credit to your company.
2: I'm sure you will, Miss Billings.
0: May I tidy up your office before I take over my work?
2: Tidy up my office?
0: Well, yes, if you pardon me. You really could stand a little cleaning and dusting. So many cobwebs and dust everywhere. But these windows look a bit like as though they hadn't been washed in years. And your calendar needs changing, Mr. Gibson.
2: My calendar?
0: Yes, look. It says April 16th. This is January 16th.
2: My dear girl, you're mistaken. This is the 16th day of April.
0: And the calendar says 1912.
2: That's right. This is 1912.
0: But Mr. Gibson, this is 1942. And it's January, not April.
2: My dear young lady, are you an earnest?
0: Why, of course I am. This is the 16th of January, 1942.
2: Oh, certainly. You must be jesting.
0: No, Mr. Gibson, I'm not jesting. It is not 1912. It's 1942.
2: I can't understand what would lead you to say a thing like that. Here, young lady, this newspaper. Today's. Now look at the date on it. April the 16th, 1912. There, you see?
0: Gibson, you say this is today's newspaper?
2: Of course it is. Look at it yourself. Fresh ink. Smell it. Fresh paper.
0: Yes, you're right. But those headlines...
2: Yes, a terrible disaster.
0: The Titanic sank at sea on her maiden voyage.
2: Yes, she hit an iceberg. A sad tragedy.
0: That was 30 years ago. Long before I was born.
2: What was that? I'm afraid I don't hear very well these days.
0: It wasn't important. Shall I take over my work now?
2: Yes, if you will. We need your services very badly. Business is exceptionally good, and I'll admit it's difficult to find a young woman with as much ability as you have.
0: Thank you, Mr. Gibson. I'll try to live up to your expectations.
2: I feel certain you will, Miss Billings. If there's anything you don't understand, just ask the young lady at the front desk.
0: Yes. Thank you, I shall. Thank you very much, Mr. Gibson. Mr. Gibson said to you about the work I'm to do here?
1: Yes. You use desk number 27. That's over there, the one with the rose bud in the vase.
0: Yes, I see it.
1: I believe I'll let you work on the first of the month invoices. Here, use these invoice blanks. The books are on that metal table by your desk.
0: Yes, thank you. How do you want the invoices dated?
1: May 1st, 1912.
0: May 1st, 1912.
1: That's right. Better reach our customers the first day of May. And, did Mr. Gibson mention about your clothes?
0: Oh, yes, he did. But he said I was to go to work now and take care of changing later.
1: Very well. You'll find paper, pencils, and erasers in your desk.
0: Thank you.
1: I filled out this form for you. Tell me if it's correct. Name, Mary Billings, born at Sandville, age 22. See, you were born in 1890 then, weren't you?
0: That would be 22 years ago, wouldn't it?
1: Your hours will be from midnight until 8 a.m. You may take time out at 4 o'clock for refreshment. 1 hour. If you have any questions about your work, please don't hesitate to ask me.

0: Miss Billings speaking. Yes, Mr. Gibson. In your office? Yes, sir. I'll come in immediately. Yes, Mr. Gibson, you sent for me?
1: Yes. Sit down, Miss Billings. The dawn will be here soon, Miss Billings.
0: I don't have a watch.
1: And there are no clocks in the office. You noticed?
0: Yes.
1: Yes. The dawn will soon be here. And all too soon.
0: I haven't been here long, Mr. Gibson, but I enjoy the work I've done so far.
1: Yes, Miss Johnson reports you give all your attention to your work. She reports that you're extremely efficient.
0: Oh, I'm glad, sir. I've tried to apply myself. Mm.
1: Yes. You were just as I expected you would be.
0: What was that, Mr. Gibson?
1: I mean, I could tell by the work you did in here for me that you would be quite capable.
0: I hope you like me well enough to allow me to keep the job.
1: I want you to go home now, my dear. You've done quite enough work for tonight.
0: But I'd just as soon stay my full time.
1: No. Won't pay to overwork the first day, you know. Here, Miss Billings, is your check.
0: My check?
1: Yes. You probably need a little money.
0: Why, yes, but...
1: No. Just cash the check and get what you need with the money.
0: But this check is made out for $80.
1: Yes. I believe that was the amount, wasn't it?
0: Why, I don't understand.
1: Would you mind going now, Miss Billings? The dawn will soon be here, and... Would you mind going now?
0: I know if you wish.
1: Thank you, my dear. And may I wish you every happiness, Miss Billings. Every happiness in the world. Good day now.

0: Mary! I say, Mary, wait for me.
1: Oh, Mark, I've been waiting so long. I thought you weren't coming.
2: Oh, Mary. Oh, boy, am I glad to see you. I could hardly wait all day to hurry here and tell you the news.
1: News?
2: Yes. I've got a job, and a good one. $55 a week.
1: Oh, Mark, I'm so happy for you.
2: Yeah, and I got some swell ideas. I'm going to tell you one of them before long. Hey, how about your job?
1: Well, I got it, Mark, but I don't know what to think about it. Everything was so strange.
2: Yeah? What happened?
1: Well, I went to the Temple Building, and I took the elevator up to the 13th floor. So, I took the check and left the building, just as the dawn was beginning to break.
2: That's odd. Very. Look, Mary, you have to go to work at midnight, you say. Do you mind if I go along?
1: I know. I suppose it'll be all right.
2: Good. I want to get a look at the kind of a businessman who'd have a 1912 calendar on his office wall.

0: That's some elevator, hmm? You push the button for yourself.
1: I guess they figured cut down overhead. Mm. No operator. Here we are. Mark.
0: Hey. Are you sure you pushed the right button?
1: I'm positive. Look at this place.
0: Well, I thought you said this entire floor was an office.
1: Yes, it was. But now, there's nothing but one dim light. Heaps of junk and boxes and barrels and Celsius.
0: But this floor isn't used for anything but storage space.
1: But there were desks here, lots of them, and people working.
0: Oh, but Mary, there couldn't have been.
1: Wait a minute. Mark, lying over there on the floor.
0: Oh, let's see.
2: There's something glittering over here.
0: Hmm. It's a lipstick.
1: Mark, it's my lipstick.
0: What?
1: Yes. I missed it just after I left the building early this morning. I must have dropped it here while I was waiting for the elevator.
0: Then what you told me did happen.
1: Yes, Mark. I'm very certain of that. Very certain.

0: Come inside a minute, Mark, will you? I want you to see the check the little man named Gibson made out to me.
1: Yeah, I want to see it.
0: There's something else I want you to look at. Something I brought with me from home. Come in.
1: You said this fellow Gibson had a City Bee newspaper on his desk.
0: Yes. Dated April 16th, 1912.
1: Well, you might not know it, but the Bee went out of business in this town 20 years ago.
0: But the ink was fresh, and the paper. Any newspaper printed 30 years ago would have been yellow and faded.
1: Yeah, that's true. Oh, is that the check?
0: Yes. Here.
1: Hmm. And for $80. Wait a minute. Do you notice this, Mary? The check's made out to Margaret Billing.
0: Yes. I noticed that this morning, but I thought Mr. Gibson had just made a mistake. Now, I think I know the answer.
1: You do? Say, what are these things in this little box? Your souvenirs?
0: Yes, more or less. Here, this lace handkerchief.
1: Oh, it's lovely.
0: It belonged to my mother. Her name was Margaret.
1: Oh, I see.
0: And this is a portion of the diary she kept up to a year after I was born. Let's see, 1912. 10, 11. Here's 1912.
1: What are you looking for, Mary?
0: I'm not sure, Mark. February, March, April. Here, April. April 16th. Here we are.
1: Well, Mary?
0: Mark, listen. Here's what my mother wrote in her diary on April 16th, 1912. Today, the Acme Office Supply Company on the 13th floor of the Temple Building declared bankruptcy. 42 employees were left without work. There were a month's pay due each of us. I went to Mr. Gibson, the owner, and asked for at least a portion of the money he owed me, but he said he was unable to pay a cent. He promised, however, to pay me the $80 he owed me just as soon as possible. This was bad news for me, indeed. Almost as bad as the news the headlines carried in today's paper. The Titanic was sunk at sea on her maiden voyage.

0: You have heard Death from the Past, a tale of dark fantasy starring that popular Hollywood actress, Jane Wyatt, and written especially for her by Scott Bishop. We wish to thank Miss Wyatt for her most excellent portrayal tonight of Mary Billings, and we join Jane Wyatt in urging you to do your bit toward the cause nearest to President Roosevelt's heart on his Diamond Jubilee. Give to your local Mile of Dimes committee. Ben Morris was heard tonight as Mark Matthew, Eleanor Naylor Curran was the office manager, and Muir Height played Mr. Gibson. Next Friday night at this same time, we'll bring you another unusual tale of dark fantasy, The Headless Dead. Miss Wyatt appeared tonight through the courtesy of the RKO Studios.
1: 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Tom Paxton speaking. This is the National Broadcasting Company.
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4: 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Amos

0: Hello there, this is Charles Correll. A couple of weeks ago, we told you about the Bright Idea television set of the year, the new CBS Columbia 21-inch table model with sweep tuning. We told you what a tremendous improvement sweep tuning is over ordinary television tuning, how this new CBS Columbia invention adds so much ease and pleasure to your televiewing. Well, many of you not only went to see these new CBS Columbia sets, but were so delighted with the speed and convenience of sweep tuning that you bought these Bright Idea sets right on the spot. As a result, many dealers were completely sold out in a few days. Well, now all these dealers are stocked up once more and ready to give you a demonstration of CBS Columbia sweep tuning. But please go to see these sets soon before your dealer is all sold out again. We'll be telling you more about these new CBS Columbia TV sets with sweep tuning later in the show. Meanwhile, remember that CBS Columbia is the TV set manufacturing division of the Columbia Broadcasting System, the greatest name in home entertainment.
1: Well, Andy and the Kingfish have a job. A swank new office building opened downtown, and the boys have been hired to clean and get the offices ready for rental. Now that he's bringing home money, the Kingfish is really acting the lord and master. Tonight, Mama and Sapphire have cooked a chicken dinner for him, and the Kingfish is really playing the big shot.
2: Well, I'll have some more of the breast and another drumstick and some of that giblet gravy there.
3: I hate to mention this, George, dear, but I'm afraid you might overstuff yourself.
2: Listen, I, as a working man, I need energy like a locomotive. If the Santa Fe didn't have two fellas shoveling coal in the firebox, the super chief might poop out in Pomona. Now, wait a minute, Mama. Is that indigestion, or is you giving me sarcasm from the epiglottis?
4: It can be indigestion. After you get finished eating, there ain't enough around here to give a hummingbird indigestion.
2: What you talking about, Mama? You got a piece of chicken, ain't you?
4: I'll tell you one thing. If that bird was a jet plane, I'd have been gnawing on the afterburner.
3: George, I don't think just because you're working, you should lord it over me and Mama like this.
4: Oh, let the windbag talk. You're just building up to a big letdown. Sapphire, it's always the fattest hog that leads the parade to the slaughterhouse.
2: Now listen, I done had just about enough out of you, Fatso.
4: Fatso? Did you call me Fatso?
2: Yeah, I called you Fatso, Fatso. If I won't call you Fatso, I'll call you Fatso. Understand, Fatso?
3: Not George.
2: No George me. Look here, Mama. I was taking your guffin' lip for 22 years. I got a job now, and I'm bringing home money. I don't need no more of your handouts. If there's any more lip from you, out you go.
3: Now, George, please.
2: No, sir. Any more trouble out of her, and she gonna waddle off into the sun sight like one of them old elephants in a Tarzan picture.
4: Yes, son-in-law. Anything you say, son-in-law.
2: Now I'm going to take my coffee in the other room. You two clean up here. Go on, get ready.
3: Well, Mama, he sure is acting high and mighty.
4: Don't worry, daughter. Sooner or later, that loafer will have his come down.
3: Oh, but Mama, the embarrassment. The way he talked to you.
4: Yeah. But I'll tell you one thing. It makes me glad I put that teaspoon of Drano in his coffee.
2: Well, he's doing a nice job mopping there, Andy. Yeah, we ought to have this suite of offices finished by tomorrow.
0: Yeah, I think we'd do a lot better here, Kingfish, if you got off that sofa. In other words, stop with the flopping and do some mopping.
2: Yeah, but you know, I've been thinking about this cleaning, Andy. We ought to go into business ourselves. Of course, instead of us charging a flat rate of $1 an hour, we could charge by the foot.
0: Now, what do you mean by that?
2: Well, instead of us cleaning this way, suppose we charge 50 cents a cubic foot.
0: Oh, no, no. I like this work better. I don't want to go around cleaning no Cuban's feet.
2: Listen, Andy, a cubic foot is in geometry.
0: I don't care where it is. Let them wash their own feet.
2: Now, let me explain the thing to you. Now, look here. You know what a foot is, don't you?
0: Sure I do. I got two of them.
2: That means a 12-inch foot.
0: Oh, a little smaller than mine, huh?
2: I mean, like the foot and the ruler, you know, 12 inches long.
0: Oh, yeah.
2: Well, you take one of them feet and you square the thing. You multiplies it, and then you pulls out the square root. And there you have it, Andy, cubic feet. Well, it's just like ice cubes, only bigger. Now, you take this room here. There must be 400 cubic feet in here.
0: Funny, with that many of them in here, I ought to be able to see one of them.
2: Listen, Andy, you can't see cubic feet.
0: Well, if you can't see them, how do you clean them?
2: Well, now, that's the beauty of cubic feet. Nobody knows whether you've done the work or not, you see.
0: Oh, me. This explanation give me the migratory headache. We better go on working the way we is, you know it?
2: Yeah, you know, the manager got a for-rent sign out in front of the office building here.
0: Yeah, and he wants $200 a month for this suite, huh?
2: Yeah, too bad we don't know somebody could afford offices like this.
0: Yeah,
2: it might make a commission for renting it or something. Oh, I tell you, Andy, they,
0: come in, it's open.
5: Excuse me, is this the office that's for rent?
2: Yes, sir. This is the one, yes, sir.
5: This is an attractive layout. This is just what I've been looking for.
0: Yeah. Well, it's $200 a month, but you got to talk to the building manager. We got a lot of feet to clean here we ain't seen yet.
5: Yeah, well, I better talk to him because I would be so grateful if I could run a place like this.
2: Yeah, well, just how grateful, if you know what I mean.
5: Well, I might be willing to slip someone, shall we put it $50?
2: Well, let's put it that way. That makes a nice hunk of putt-putting, yeah. Just leave the details to me, Mother, but as of now, the place is yours. Now, here's my card. You can call me first thing in the morning.
5: Thank you very much. The name is Morelli, J. Anthony Morelli.
0: Say, Kingfish, the manager ain't gonna take somebody that just walks in off the street like that. How you know that fella's honest?
2: Honest, Andy, it was as plain as the nose on your face. Didn't you see how open and above board he was when he offered me that bribe? Oh, yeah, that means...
5: Thank you very much, Mr. Stevens. Thank you for calling. It's a deal. I'll move in tomorrow.
6: Hey, we got the office, huh, Tony?
5: Yeah, Harry, I took it under the name of J. Anthony Morelli. I want you to take some of the boys and get up there. I want at least a dozen telephones in that office suite by noon tomorrow.
6: Will do, will do.
5: Oh, what a perfect front, Harry. A swank office building like that is the last place in the world that the police would look for a bookmaking joint.
0: Say, Harlow, why don't you tell the folks about the television set that's standing the TV business on its ear?
1: I'd love to, Charlie. Folks, we're talking about the Bright Idea TV set of the year from CBS Columbia. 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
5: mind this is a great setup we got with these offices?
6: Yeah, Tony. Two phones in here and 12 in the back room.
5: Any bookmaker in town would give his right arm for a setup like this.
6: Yeah, we ought to have a big day today, especially with that big race at Hialeah.
5: Look, I want to talk to you about that. Wildfire is the favorite. Now, I don't care what they do at the track. When the calls start coming in, the odds that we are quoting on Wildfire is 6-5.
6: Yeah, paying any more than that would really put us in a hole.
5: Yeah, well, there's nothing to do around here for an hour or so. What do you say we duck around the corner for a little breakfast?
6: I don't think anyone would mess around with the setup.
5: Harry, nobody messes around with tough Tony Morelli.
0: Listen, why is we coming down to the fifth floor here, Kingfish?
2: Well, Andy, that Mr. Morelli moved in this morning.

0: Well, they're probably important executive, and they're always talking with a phone at each ear, you know.
1: One to each ear?
2: Hey, Kingfish, look at this other room here. 12 phones.
0: Hmm.
2: I heard of people being all ears, but this boy must have them clear down to his waistline.
0: Yeah, look at that, will you? All these telephones. Wonder what business he could be in.
2: Well, there ain't nobody here. We might as well get up.
0: Well, there's its phone, and I better answer. Maybe we can take a message from Mr. Morelli. It's that one near you. That one right there.
2: Yeah, okay, yeah. Hello? What?
1: What is that again?
2: No.
0: No, who was it then?
2: Oh, some fella had the wrong number. He thunk this was the Pullman Company.
0: The Pullman Company?
2: Yeah, he wanted to know if I had a sleeper in the 8th.
0: Well, I guess with all these telephones here, you get a lot of wrong numbers. Well, we better get back to work, Andy.
2: Oh, yeah, we're wasting a lot of time.
0: I'll get this one, Andy. It's near me. Hello? What is that? No. No, it's 20 to 8. No, you're welcome.
2: Come on, Kingfish, come on. What was that about?
0: Another wrong number. Some crazy fella mumbled something about wildfire, and then he didn't know what time it was.
2: He didn't know what time it was himself?
0: No. He asked me if it was 6 to 5. I looked at my watch, and I told him, no, it was 20 to 8. I'll say one thing, he seemed awfully happy when I said 20 to 8, I know that. Well, that was pretty good supper so far.
3: Thank you, George.
0: Well, Mama, what's in the newspaper tonight? I see you got your eyes open for a change. Look in there. What's the matter there, Mama? Is the news that bad, or is your whalebone stays nipping in the clavicle again?
4: No, I see here in the paper the police is still trying to run down them bookmaking gamblers. They're awful hard to catch, though.
0: You say the bookmaking gamblers is hard to catch?
4: Yeah. You know, they keep moving around. Seems the way they do it, they rent space in some swanky office building, put in a lot of telephones and takes bets, and then it moves on before they's caught. You say here, the big gambler they is looking for is called Tough Tony Morelli.
0: Tough Tony Morelli?
4: Uh-huh.
0: If you'll excuse me, I'm going in and lay down.
5: George, what is the matter? Is you in some kind of trouble?
0: Well, I ain't saying, but this reminds me of that old song.
5: Old song?
0: Yeah, get out the croutons, mother. I is in the soup tonight. Oh.
6: Look, Stefanelli, there is no sense calling me up and getting excited on a telephone. I know Wildfire won, but the odds were 6 to 5. What do you mean we quoted 20 to 8 on a phone? Huh? Well, all right, look. Now, don't take that attitude. All right. So you're an old customer. Well, for you, I'll pay the 20 to 8 on your $400 bet. It's cost me my own money, but I'll pay it. All right, I'll send it over.
7: What's the matter, Tony?
6: Said he called here this morning for the odds, and someone quoted 20 to 8.
7: Why should Stefanelli lie like that?
6: Look, he is not lying. I've known him 15 years. He's a rat, but he's an honest rat. Somebody gave him those odds. Somebody has been in here.
7: Yeah. Hey, wait a minute. When we come back from breakfast, I could have sworn I seen them two cleaning fellas coming down the hall. And the bald-headed one had a ring full of keys.
6: Well, I don't know, but it's cost me over $1,000, so... Let me have my 45. I am going to pay a little call on that George Kingfish Stevens.
7: What are you going to do, Tony?
6: Going to see how fast he can run 6 furlongs with a lead handicap.

0: Hello, folks. This is Freeman Gosden. I've been telling you for the past few weeks about CBS Columbia 360 Full Fidelity Sound. Do you know what broadcasting engineers around here say about it? Well, they call 360 Sound the finest sound system in any TV set. Here's one of the most remarkable things about 360 Sound. It's not only a joy to listen to, but it actually improves the quality of the picture. Now, I have here a report of a group of scientists who have tested CBS Columbia 360 Sound against the sound system of a well-known ordinary make of TV set. The report states that 2 out of every 3 listeners felt the picture quality was best when accompanied by CBS Columbia 360 Sound. So there you have impartial evidence that you can get more out of television with a CBS Columbia full fidelity receiver. Its 360 sound system has not one, but 2 speakers. Yes, 2 powerful speakers of special design with deep cones and husky oversized magnets. The speakers are mounted on opposite sides of the cabinet, so the sound is all around you. The whole room plays. Yes, the sound you get from a CBS Columbia full fidelity television set is never thin and harsh. It is always rich and round and lifelike, a perfect background for a perfect picture. That's why we can promise you, you will get more out of television with a CBS Columbia full fidelity TV receiver. Ask your dealer for a demonstration. You will be amazed by the difference.
1: Oh, me, I hear that tough Tony Morelli has been looking for me with a gun, too. What is I going to do? Let me get in here and see Algonquin J. Calhoun. Oh, Calhoun, I was in a terrible spot and you got to help me.
2: Now, calm down, Kingfish, calm down.
1: Now, listen, Calhoun, a man is out looking for me.
2: I know, Kingfish, but I'm ready to help you. Because to me, you was just like my own son.
1: And this fella is really mad at me.
2: Kingfish, like I say, I is just like a father to you.
1: And this fella is carrying a gun.
2: Son, you has just been disinherited.
1: Calhoun, now look here, you gotta help me. Now, the fella is Tough Tony Morelli.
2: Tough Tony? Now, there is a mean man. If you want to be alive in 55, get out of town.
1: Yeah, that's a good idea. Yeah, out of town. I can hide in the lodge hall here and make my getaway in the morning.
2: Yeah.
1: Yeah, hop a tree in. Oh, thanks for the advice, Calhoun. Thank you for being a friend and a true friend.
2: Don't mention it, Kingfish. I is your friend.
1: Oh, friend is something, all right, Calhoun.
2: Yeah, Kingfish, you was right. Friendship is a beautiful thing. I'll never forget when I was a young fella. I was prospecting up in Alaska. And one day I got lost out there in the icy waste. I was lost out there for 3 days without food or water. Nobody could find me.
1: Without food and water?
2: Yeah. And then they got the idea of sending my faithful dog, Blue Boy, out after me. The faithful dog that I had raised from a little puppy. And that dog swam rivers. He climbed mountains. He trudged through snowdrifts. And after 4 days, old Blue Boy, my faithful friend, finally found me. I was happy to see him again, Kingfish, but I was still tired, exhausted, and starving.
1: Well, how was the dog?
2: Delicious.
1: I got back to the lodge all safe here. I got the blinds pulled down. I locked the office door here. Now I'll push the sofa against the door. Oh, me, I'm still scared. I want to read this timetable here, but I was afraid to turn the lights on. Someone might see it from the outside. I know. I'll go in the closet here and close the door and turn the lights on in there. Yeah, I'll lock it from the inside. Mm-hmm. There we are. Now, I was all alone.
3: Hello, Stevens. What kept you?
1: Well, I had to stop by the station for a time, T. Kept me? Certainly there's a mean echo in this here empty closet. Never noticed it before. Let me test it here. Hello?
4: Shut up!
1: I don't know what that echo was bouncing off of, but show bouncing back with a nasty twist to it, ain't it? Yeah, someone in here, ain't it?
4: Yeah.
1: Oh, it's you, Andy. You're playing a joke on me, ain't you? Ha, ha, ha, yeah.
4: No. Turn on the light.
1: Yes, sir. Oh, Mr. Morelli.
4: Well, Stevens, what do you have to say?
1: How are you fixed for blades?
4: Stevens, suppose you and I go into the other room and have a little talk.
1: Yes, sir, a little talk. I just noticed it in your hand there. And there ain't nothing that stimulates conversation like a loaded 45, is there?
4: Turn on the lights.
1: All right, sir.
4: All right, Stevens. What is the idea of breaking into my office and quoting odds on my horses?
1: Oh, no, sir. No, sir. I didn't do nothing like that. Not me.
4: Well, someone did, and I'm going to find out who.
1: Well, it couldn't have been me. I don't know nothing about horses, racetracks, odds, or nothing. I ain't been within 100 yards of a race horse in my whole life.
4: Yeah, well, it must have been someone who knows a lot about horses.
5: Say, Kingfish, the door was locked. I had to come in the back way.
1: Well, well, if it ain't Jockey Brown, the big handicapper.
5: Kingfish, what is you talking about? I didn't see you had company. Oh, how is you, Mr. Morelli?
4: Sit down!
5: That's what I'm doing, sir. Hey, Kingfish. From the gun and the way your eyes is overlapping your cheekbones there, I gather that somewhere along the line, we has done made a boo-boo.
4: Well, what were you doing in my office?
1: The man talked to you. I didn't want to know what you was doing in his office.
5: Do we mean the office in the Dudley building?
1: Mister, you mean the office in the Dudley building?
4: That's right.
5: The one with the two telephones in the first room?
4: That's right.
5: The one with the 12 telephones in the back room?
1: The one with the 12 telephones in the back room?
4: That's right.
5: I never see the place.
4: Now, look, somebody was in my office, and somebody answered the phone, and somebody quoted odds on Wildfire, and somebody cost me $1,000. Now, who did it?
1: Well, now, wait a minute, mister. I realize that this ain't the time for lying. And I realize that we ain't gonna get no player stalling. So I gonna make a clean breast of it and come right out and tell the truth, the whole truth. This here's the man done it right there. There you
5: wait. Wait a minute here. What do you... Hold everything here. Hold on. Now, wait a minute here, mister. We was both there. We both done it.
4: Now, look, it cost me $1,000, and I want my money, and I want it by 8 o'clock tomorrow morning.
5: Yes, sir. Well, I was willing to pay my half. I can borrow on my insurance.
4: What about you, Stevens?
1: Well, now, look, mother, I ain't got no money. I just started to work.
4: Look, Stevens, you have that money here tomorrow morning, or you will be strolling along the bottom of the East River wearing a cement top coat.
5: Yeah, Amos, I done paid the man off this morning. $500.
6: Well, Andy, you was crazy to do a thing like that. Why didn't you go to the police?
5: Well, it's too late now. Mr. Morelli done moved out of that office up there.
6: Yeah, well, and you say you paid your half of the money, but what about the Kingfish?
5: Well, now, that's the strange part of it all. He showed up this morning and paid the man $500, too.
6: Yeah, I wonder where the Kingfish got the money.
5: Well, I don't know, but he says something about he's going to have to work awful hard to pay it back.
6: Yeah, well, I guess he's going ahead and work hard in the cleaning business to pay the money back, huh?
5: Yeah, but I still can't figure where he got that money. I tell you, Amos, I just can't figure out...
1: Well, Mama, I must say that the apartment looks cleaner than it ever did. The rugs is vacuumed, the floors is waxed, the furniture's all cleaned, and the windows is washed. I think that's enough work for one day, Mama.
7: Not doing. You get in there and scrub that kitchen floor. I ain't letting you off the hook till you pays back every nickel of that $500.
1: Yes, Mama, right away, Mama. Anything you say, Mama, I'll be right away.

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1: That's right, folks. 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
0: We are inviting all of you to go in and see the brand new CBS Columbia sets for 1955. And when you do, would you be kind enough to tell the dealer that Amos and Andy sent you? Thank you, and good night.
1: See you next Sunday.
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1: Would you state your name, please?
2: Jim!
3: Clem.
1: Thank you. Mr. President, I'd like to introduce you to...
3: Jim!
2: Hello. Always nice to see you.
3: Jim.
4: Hi, Mr. President.
2: You know, the mainspring of this country, wound up as tight as it is guaranteed for the life of the watch. And who's watching? People like you.
3: Jim.
2: People who are alerted and unafraid to waste a little time. I have scheduled just for your short question. State short question, please.
4: Well, Mr. President, it's the bees and the spiders again. Yeah. Well, they stole my food stamps and sold them to the rats. So I go downstairs to the car for to honk the horn for help. And the spiders is guarding it for the cockroaches. So I go back upstairs. Oh, no. The spiders has jammed my police lock. I ain't been inside for a week. And I know that my wife is sleeping with the bees.
2: Could you state that as a question, please?
5: Oh, sure. State it as a question. Sure.
4: Yeah. Where can I get a job?
3: Yeah, right on.
2: Many busy executives ask me,
3: Jim,
2: what about the job displacement market program in the city of the future?
5: Oh, brother.
2: Well, count on us to be there,
3: Jim.
2: Because if we're lucky, people like you won't ever ask us questions like that again tomorrow.
4: Oh, damn, the rats told me old Springhead wasn't going to be straight with me. Oh,
1: thank you. Now, Mr. President, I'd like to introduce you to...
3: Clem.
2: Hello.
5: Hello, Mr. President.
2: Always nice to see you. Clem. You know, the mainspring
5: here,
2: of this country...
5: I'm over here.
2: ...wound up as tight as it is...
5: Okay,
2: ...is
5: right,
2: guaranteed
5: I quit,
2: for the
5: Mr.
2: life
5: President.
2: Of the...
5: This is worker speaking. Hello.
2: Hello. How are you? State maintenance question.
5: Okay. Double-click memory, please.
2: Memory?
5: Memory, please.
2: No. No. Bad. No. Mom, Dad, Sis, Bob. No. Dickie Nixon had a brother. No. Dwight Eisenhower was bad. Billy Carter. No, not family. No family. No. Memory. And I hope our children will come to love us again in some better world than this.
6: Enjoyment. John Lund as
7: Johnny Dollar.
8: Is this Mr. Dollar, the insurance gentleman?
7: That's right.
8: Well, this is Captain Lyle Woodstock. I was given a message that you telephoned.
7: Oh, yes, I did. Your insurance company wanted me to look into this trouble with your wife. Wonder when I could see you.
8: At your convenience. But it's not trouble yet. It's quite possible that nothing is wrong at all.
7: Oh? Well, I understood that you were worried about her disappearance. That you hadn't heard from her in over a week. Isn't that it?
8: Yes, but I'll explain it all to you. But as I said, in spite of her absence, it's entirely possible that nothing is wrong at all.
7: All right, Captain Woodstock. I'll be out to talk to you this afternoon.
9: While we take a breather from our program, I'd like to ask you a question. Do you know who Uncle Sam's lawyer is? If your answer is the Attorney General, you're absolutely right. But being legal advisor to the President and other governmental agencies is only part of his job. His main task is running the Department of Justice, which makes sure that the laws passed by Congress are carried out and that lawyers are available when the government must be represented in court. Let me give you an example. Suppose there is some question concerning the amount or kind of tax you should pay, or suppose you and the government don't agree as to which of you owns certain land. That's when the Department of Justice steps in to represent the government side of the case. If anyone is brought to trial for counterfeiting, smuggling, gold hoarding, or passport forging, The Department of Justice prosecutes the case. It also handles all matters dealing with legal immigration. And all of this activity is the responsibility of an important member of the President's Cabinet, the Attorney General. Just as it is the duty of the United States government to protect each and every one of you, it is the duty of the Attorney General to protect the government of the United States.

0: 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The following is an accounting of expenditures during my investigation of the Celia Woodstock matter. Expense account item one, $25.50. Car rental and mileage to the Woodstock home, off the highway, just east of Bridgeport. There was a large frame house, shuttered against the winter wind blowing across Long Island Sound. Captain Lyle Woodstock, please.
1: Yes? You are Mr. Dollar?
0: That's right.
1: Come inside.
0: Thanks.
1: I am Captain Woodstock. It was nice of you to come out. Nasty wind, isn't it?
0: Yeah, it wasn't blowing like this in Hartford.
1: Quite often windy here on the Sound. I'm afraid you'll have to leave your coat here.
0: Well, that's all right.
1: I discharged the servants, all of them. Couldn't stomach their attitude since Celia's departure. Come along. We'll talk in the library.
0: Okay.
1: After you, Mr. Dollar.
0: Thanks.
1: I'm afraid I was guilty of a certain amount of deception when I spoke to your Mr. Miller. Through a delicate choice of words, I'm afraid I intimated that I was frightened for Celia's very life. Sit down.
0: Well, why the deception?
1: Why, naturally, to interest them in the situation. And with a purpose, Mr. Dollar.
0: Well, couldn't you afford to hire a private detective?
1: My good man, I have wasted a considerable amount of money by doing just that. It was from the stumbling idiot of a detective that I received the news of Celia's disappearance.
0: He was following her?
1: He had been for a month, until he lost her. I had entertained certain suspicions about Celia.
0: What's this investigator's name?
1: Slater. Mr. David Slater. He was recommended as the best in Bridgeport. Considering his dismal failure, you surely understand why I felt it necessary to turn to someone else. My insurance company struck me as a wise choice, since there is a large policy on her life.
0: All right, I'll talk to this later. Now, will you give me everything you can on your wife? Description, so on?
1: Yes, of course. They're on the table. I brought out a few photos.
0: How old?
1: 27. Oh, yes, yes, yes. That one was snapped on Mondego Beach. Very striking woman, isn't she?
0: Yeah.
1: And this one was taken while we were anchored off Hilo last summer.
0: You got around.
1: Travel has its advantages, Mr. Dunner.
0: This your boat?
1: Yes, in dry dock at the moment. As a matter of fact, I met Celia when I put into Las Cruces instead of Acapulco. And it seemed that she, too, wanted to travel.
0: Where do you think she's traveling now?
1: I haven't the faintest idea. As I started to tell you, I'd been troubled by certain suspicions. She was seeing entirely too much of a young doctor in Bridgeport. His name is Masterson. Dr. Charles Masterson.
0: You think he could have something to do with her disappearance? Is that what you mean?
1: I shouldn't like to say. I believe that she is a quite perfect physical specimen, yet she visited this doctor fellow at least three times per week.
0: Yeah? Anything else?
1: As a matter of fact, yes. We were in Acapulco 2 years ago when...
0: The rest of the story wasn't too far from typical, although I don't meet too many of the breed. A, the 55-year-old Woodstock, captain because he owned a schooner, had dedicated his life to what he called adventure. And B, the 28-year-old Celia, had also dedicated her life to what she called adventure. The results were a number of voyages. And finally, Celia Woodstock's disappearance. I found the private investigator David Slater in a conservatively crummy suite of offices on Front Street in Bridgeport.
2: Well, you've met him, so you know what type he is. Yes, I followed his wife.
0: Oh, what did she do?
2: Got a report on every move she made for months. You want to see it?
0: Not if you remember the highlights. Now, what about this Dr. Charles Masterson?
2: Well, doctors are hard to pin down, you know that. Went to his office three times a week, but she never met him anyplace else. Maybe she was sick.
0: Her husband says no.
2: Well, I didn't find out. I couldn't have talked to the doctor without letting out who I was. He had a nurse who quit the day before I left the case.
0: You didn't talk to her?
2: I was going to, but after I left, I didn't. Why should I?
0: Do you know who she is, where I can find her?
2: Yes, her name is Janet Squire. She went to work in the Red Cross Blood Collection Center up on Union.
0: Good, thanks. Now, what about the day Mrs. Woodstock dropped out of sight? Was there anything special?
2: Why, sure there was something special. I wouldn't have lost her. I'm no rookie in this business. She bought a ticket to New York City on the 3:45. So did I. I got in the same car that she did. I didn't see her, but I figured she was powdering her nose or something. And she didn't show before the train left. I went through the rest of the cars, but I never picked her up after that.
0: She knew you were tailing her, huh?
2: She must have. Must have got on the car and then right off. That and the money she drew out of the bank makes me think that she was running out on old Woodstock and nothing else.
0: No money was mentioned to me.
2: Well, that's funny. Woodstock knew about it. $2,000 the morning she left.
0: Huh. I wonder what else that old renegade is holding out on me.
2: The phone call she made?
0: No, he didn't say anything about phone calls.
2: She made quite a few from public booths. I finally got into one next to her. I couldn't get the number, but she talked to somebody named Sprague. She didn't say much, but the name. And then asked, where do you want me to meet you? And when she was answered, she said, all right, I'll let you know when everything is arranged. Well, that's all.
0: Well, that's enough for me. If he thinks he's got a free wife chaser, he's mistaken.
2: You're going to drop it?
0: Sure, that's the way it is. I gave up that kind of work a long time ago. I don't like it.

0: Dollar, Captain.
1: Get in and close the door.
2: What's this? Where's Woodstock?
1: Close the door. If you do anything else, I'll kill you.
2: Where's Woodstock?
1: He's gone. Now walk backwards. Down the hall.
2: Why?
1: Go on, or I'll shoot. Stop now and turn around. Open the door. And get in the closet.
2: Now, wait a minute.
1: Please, please, mister, do what I tell you. It won't make any difference if I kill you.
2: Okay.
1: Close it.
2: When I heard the front door slam, I started kicking my way out. The paneling was heavy, and it cost me a torn trouser leg and a scraped shin before I made it.

0: Hello. Hello, operator. Hello. He'd given himself some more time by pulling out the phone wires, but it took less than 5 minutes for me to cover some 200 yards to the nearest neighbor, explain myself, and get through to the Bridgeport police. A short time after that, I met Homicide Lieutenant Al Jester, and with him, watched two ambulance attendants start Mrs. Woodstock toward the hospital.
1: Okay, you're in the lumber cases. Keep your feet down.
2: What's the condition, boys? Can you tell?
1: It's bad, Lieutenant. A right lung.
2: Yeah, no chance of a statement.
3: We'll do what we can, Lieutenant.
1: Hold it, sir.
4: All right. I got the steps.
0: Well, I guess it depends on her how easy or how hard this is going to be.
2: Yeah, but better not count on it. I've been disappointed too often. How did Slater's story strike you?
0: Well, I had no reason not to believe him. He said as far as he was concerned, the girl was running out on her husband. Mm-hmm. The more I saw of it, the more it looked that way to me, too. Then I came out here to drop the case, and it blew up in my face.
2: Now, the man you described, could he have been this Sprague?
0: Yeah, he could have. I didn't ask him. He was half crazy. If he was Sprague and I'd thrown the name at him, he'd have killed me. It was that bad.
2: Yeah. Could you describe the gun?
0: Yeah, it was a cheap revolver. Nickel-plated with a short barrel. Caliber was .32.
2: You sure of that?
0: Oh, I guess a smart lawyer could keep me from swearing it was a .32, but it was.
2: I'll take that.
0: I got only one definite thing out of him. He said Woodstock was gone. That's all he'd say. Then he put me in the closet. I didn't hear him drive away. I was kicking up some noise getting through that door. But the people in the house where I phoned said they saw the car leave. It's the next house, that way.
2: I'll check.
1: Lieutenant Jester.
0: Yeah?
1: You better go upstairs. We're shooting up there, too.
0: Where?
1: In the hallway toward the back. There's no question about this one. He's dead.

0: You know, many great men have attained the highest office in our land, the presidency of the United States. Can you guess the name of this man? As a statesman, he showed great strength. He was a defender of religious liberty and continually attempted to strengthen the national unity of the state. He influenced the writing of our Constitution and, with Alexander Hamilton and John Jay, wrote the famous Federalist Papers, considered one of the best analyses of the Constitution. He ran for the first United States Senate, but was defeated. Then he served an eight-year term as representative from Virginia. During the War of 1812, when the British attacked Washington, D.C., he and his wife were forced to flee for their lives. If you don't have his name by now, here's one more clue. During his administration, Louisiana and Indiana joined the Union. Who was he? James Madison, fourth president of the United States. His life is part of your American heritage.
1: And now with our star, John Lund, we bring you the second act of Yours Truly, Johnny Dollar.

0: Right back there, Lieutenant.
1: Yeah, yeah, I see him.
2: Woodstock? Yeah, let me see. Yeah, that's who it is.
1: Get some light on in the room, huh?
0: Yes, sir.
2: Shot from behind.
0: There's a gun on the floor, Lieutenant.
1: Well, that guy told you Woodstock was gone, Robert.
2: Well, he couldn't have been more right, could he?
1: I guess not. Well, let's get out of here until the photographers show up.
2: By the end of that first day, the description of the man I'd tangled with had been broadcast, along with a possible description of the car he was driving. Celia Woodstock hadn't died, but she hadn't regained consciousness either. I took a hotel room in Bridgeport that night, where I'd be called if and when anything happened. Nothing did. The next morning, I went to the Red Cross Blood Collection Center to talk with a nurse who had recently resigned from the office of Celia Woodstock's friend and or doctor.
3: Mr. Clarkin, Mr.
0: Yes,
3: Gibson,
0: ma'am.
3: Please.
0: Yes, ma'am.
2: I'd come in with my mind tossing motives for murder around. Motives of personal greed and selfishness and hate. And it was almost a shock to suddenly face a segment of this country, citizens, old ones, young ones, men and women, quietly going about the business of helping the best way they knew how. I stayed to give my own blood after Janet Squire talked with me, and I knew it would go out of the center in the best of company.
3: You can go in here, Mr. Dollar.
2: Thanks. I'm sorry to bother you, Miss Squire, but I was told you were in Dr. Charles Masterson's office until a short time ago.
3: Yes, that's right.
2: I'm working with the police on a case. I'd like to learn as much as I can about Mrs. Woodstock.
3: Well, I'm afraid I know very little. She was a patient of Dr. Masterson's, but other than that, I know nothing.
2: Her husband seemed to have the idea that she might be more than just a patient.
3: That there might have been romantic interests between them?
2: Yeah. Wasn't there?
3: Not that I know of. I make it a point to do very little prying into other people's affairs, Mr. Dollar.
2: Sometimes I wish I could. Do you know anything about anyone named Sprague?
3: Sprague? No, I'm afraid I don't. I'm sorry.
2: So am I. I hope the results are better when you start working on me. A telephone check with Lieutenant Jester about an hour later added nothing. He'd been in communication with Mexican authorities, but they were unable to come up with any leads on Celia Woodstock or even any proof that she'd been in the Acapulco vicinity 2 years ago when Woodstock told me he had married her. Homicide men were searching the captain's schooner and they were still working on the name Sprague. I played my last card and went to see Dr. Masterson.
4: And I was shocked when I read about it. It's tragic. But, Mr. Dollar, I'm sure you realize why my name mustn't be dragged into this.
2: It won't be if it doesn't belong there, Doctor.
4: Why, there was absolutely no basis for his suspicion. Whatever made him say anything like that?
2: He had a detective following her. He had an idea that she came to your office too often.
4: And why didn't he talk to her?
2: He did. She said something about a sinus condition and heat treatments.
4: And that's precisely the truth. I resent your attitude, Mr. Dollar.
2: Well, that puts us on a par. Your attitude doesn't set so well with me. Keeping your name out of this case isn't as important as clearing it up, no matter what you think.
4: But I know nothing about it.
2: Well, you must have talked to the woman. As often as she was here, you must have become fairly well acquainted.
4: Well, no better acquainted than with most of my patients.
2: I don't ask for any more. What did she talk about?
4: The conversations were unimportant. She talked about her travels. They'd come here from Florida to have some work done on their yacht.
2: Did she talk about her husband?
4: Yes, occasionally. General things.
2: Never anything about unhappiness? About leaving him?
4: No. They were planning on a trip to South America in a few months.
2: Dr. Masterson, did she ever mention anyone named Sprague?
4: Sprague? This is one of the strangest things that's happened to me in a long time.
2: Why?
4: Well, the last visit Mrs. Woodstock made in the afternoon about a week ago, someone telephoned and asked for a Mrs. Emil Sprague. My nurse and receptionist called in and asked if Mrs. Sprague could answer the phone.
2: Was the nurse Miss Squire?
4: No, she had just left me. It was Miss Hall, who didn't know my patients by name. But when Mrs. Woodstock heard the name Sprague, she went into hysterics. I gave her a sedative. When she was calmed, I wanted to ask about what had happened, but, well, I didn't. There was something about her that begged me not to. I decided to wait until she came back, but she never did.
2: Well, so it's Emil Sprague now.
4: I, I'm sorry I was hesitant, Miss Godala.
1: Well, it's in the works now. We'll see what we can make out of it.
4: How is Mrs. Woodstock?
1: Still alive. Those chest things are bad, though. Here's how the shooting stacks up so far. She was wounded by 38 caliber slugs. Her husband was killed by 32s. So if you were right on your gun description, the man you ran into killed her husband.
4: Now, what does that leave us? Woodstock killing his wife?
1: Well, he was shot from behind while he was going into the upstairs room, apparently chased up there. He had a gun in his hand that he dropped when he was hit. That was the gun we found on the floor, the 38 caliber.
4: Ballistics hasn't run any comparison tests yet.
1: No, not yet. I'll let you know as soon as we get a report.
2: Close to 12 that night, the lieutenant phoned me that Mrs. Woodstock was finally responding to treatment and would likely live. I was at the hospital at 12:30, but it wasn't until almost 3 that Lieutenant Jester and I were told that Mrs. Woodstock was conscious and able to answer questions.
1: Good morning, Mrs. Woodstock. You feeling better? My name is Lieutenant Jester, and this is Mr. Dollar. We're both interested in what happened at your house the other evening.
4: Mrs. Woodstock, do you understand what we're saying to you? Do you understand?
5: My husband, Lyle, they told me he was all right. Is he?
1: Well, he was shot. Did they tell you that?
5: Yes.
1: Do you know who did it?
5: Yes, I know. I was there. I remember.
1: We wish you'd tell us, Mrs. Woodstock.
4: Emil Sprague?
5: Yes. Yes, Emil. No one else was there. He made me go.
4: Made you go where?
5: To my house and talk to my husband.
1: Emil Sprague made you go? Why?
4: How could he make you go?
5: Because I'm Mrs. Emil.
4: You're Mrs. Emil Sprague? You were married to Sprague. Your marriage to him was never ended, but you married Woodstock anyway.
5: Yes. I was wrong. I lied. I didn't tell him. Then it was money. He wanted money.
4: Sprague did.
5: Yes. I didn't know where he was in Mexico. I had to get away. And I married my husband. That's all it matters.
1: I'm afraid it isn't.
4: Sprague followed you here.
5: From Florida. I begged him not to.
4: That $2,000 you drew from your bank.
5: I gave it to him. But it wasn't enough. He made me stay with him. He made me go with him for more money. And my husband, I tried to make him understand. He wouldn't. He blamed me. Call me things. Went to the drawer. Why didn't he shoot him? Instead of me.
1: Are you sure of that? Woodstock shot you?
5: Going to the drawer. I remember. Turning around with a gun. That's all.
1: Huh. Do you know where Sprague would go?
5: Back to Florida.
1: Well, we don't think so. We've got a good description of him and the car he was driving. We think he's still in Bridgeport someplace.
4: You said you were with him. Where?
5: We had a room on Commercial Street, 713.
4: Is it a rooming house?
5: No, a big building. An apartment.
1: Which one is Sprague's?
5: It's number 12 on the second floor.
4: Does he have a phone in the room?
5: Yes. Elmwood, 42132.
1: Thank you. We won't bother you anymore.
4: Thanks, Mrs. Goodson.
5: I want to help my husband. I'll do anything I can. I want you to know that.
1: We'll tell him, Mrs. Woodstock.

0: 3:30, Lieutenant. The men should be set at the back of the building.
1: All right, Sergeant. You'll go in with me. It's that corner room up there. There's a door to another room right across from his, so we want to keep him from firing if we can. All right, let's go across.
2: Good luck. Lieutenant! The window!
3: He's onto us. He's been watching at the window. I saw him move.
1: The devil. Well, we better see what you can do on the phone then, Dollar.
0: Phone?
3: We thought if you couldn't catch him off guard, we'd try and talk him out.
1: And there's a payphone in the hallway. His room's just to the right at the top of the stairs there.
0: That phone is right in line from up there.
1: Now we'll cover it. Okay, Dollar, if you're ready.

0: He won't answer.
1: It's ringing.
0: I didn't hear it upstairs. He'll do something with it. Hello. Hello, Sprague?
2: Yeah.
0: We just got a complete statement from Mrs. Woodstock. Your blackmail, the works.
2: She's alive?
0: Yeah, she's going to make it.
2: I thought she was dead. I saw her fall. I killed him because I thought she was dead. If I'd have known, I wouldn't have killed him. I should have found out.
0: You should have done a lot of things. What we want you to do right now is give yourself up without any trouble. Every door in the building is covered by police. We want you to come out of your room and down the stairs with your hands out where we can see them. Do you understand that? Are you listening to me? Come on, Sprague. Come on out and make it easy
3: for... The stairs. Look out!
4: Stand down!
3: Stay there, Sergeant. Be careful.
0: It's all right. Sprague? Sprague? He's dead, Lieutenant.
1: Sergeant?
5: Yes, sir?
1: I'll go phone in. Keep the people away as best you can.
0: Expense account item 2, $45, miscellaneous, hotel, meals, etc. Expense account total, $73.60. Remarks? I understand the lawyers for the Woodstock estate are already measuring ways and means to cut the bigamous wife out of the estate. Yours truly, Johnny Dollar.
6: 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Featured in tonight's cast were Howard McNear, Victor Rodman, Ken Christie, Virginia Gregg, Bill Conrad, Edgar Berrier, and Jim Nusser. Yours truly, Johnny Dollar, is transcribed in Hollywood by Jaime Del Valle. Yours truly, Johnny Dollar, has been a presentation of the United States Armed Forces Radio and Television Service.

0: Mrs. Annie Hadsell, wife of David E. Hadsell of Unadilla, New York, was traded by her husband on August 20th, 1904, for a valise.
1: David P. Rollins, who gives his address as Fresno, was held up last night at Broadway and 2nd Street by two men wearing flu masks. And after being severely beaten by the men, robbed of three Liberty bonds and a small amount of change. The men approached Rollins and asked if he was from Fresno. Upon his answering that he was, they at once attacked him and felled him to the pavement. He was taken to the receiving hospital where his wounds were dressed.
2: Thanks a lot, Pete. That's all the Laugh a While news. Welcome, dear friends, to the Laugh a While news. We'll ask you to laugh along with us for a while we do the news.
1: Are you from Fresno?
3: Yes. Things are getting crazier all the time, Ted. Crazier and crazier all the time. But they're all making news, and it's all news, and it's all informal. What about the code, Bill? Are we doing all right?
4: Well, so far, I've got a copy here of the production code. I think the talk of murder, Professor, initially, of course, code says that the technique of murder must not be presented in a way that will inspire imitation brutal killings.
5: Get on with it!
4: Brutal killings are not to be represented in detail. That is, revenge in modern times shall not be.
1: Ted, I think that you missed an important point there.
6: Ted!
7: Yes, and mercy killings shall never be made to seem right or permissible.
1: That's what I was going to say. Mercy killing also, you can't show it to
2: is
1: be
2: that,
1: permissible.
2: Is that note about mercy killing still in there?
7: Yeah, what note was that? Mercy kill.
2: Well, now, if you can see anything sharp at all, that we cut out. It's only the places where the camera is blurring on the object.
8: Keep it interesting, in other words, but no...
2: But blur it. That's true.
8: Chance to open him up, but at all. So we're okay so far, right, Ted?
4: Right, so far nothing's happened, but this is only hour one. And... Hence the sympathy of the our one Lord.
1: It's our one chance too.
3: It's our one and nothing.
4: Charlie, one chance.
3: Nothing's happened, you say, Bill. Nothing at all is
4: nothing
3: going
4: at
3: on.
4: All has happened. And as long as I can keep talking in this voice, nothing will happen.
3: Walter, according to Ted at the central station, nothing actually is going on. But that's no surprise because it's too early to tell, since nothing has happened.
4: It's certainly the situation here in Washington, Ted. If anything has ever happened here, it certainly isn't happening now.
2: There's nothing happening in Pittsburgh either, Charlie. I wanted you to be aware of that from our end, because we're looking for the planes here now.
3: I just got a sound from Larry in Detroit. Perhaps something is happening there. Larry?
1: Yes, Ted. A small sun bear wandered briefly down the streets before it was returned to captivity. Senior Animal Control Officer Bob Walker said the bear, named Joshua, was purchased from a pet shop by a West Los Angeles resident. Keep that dog away, please.
5: I'm a bear!
1: But the friendly beast escaped. Look out for the cables. Keep the dog away from the cable.
5: I'm not a cable.
1: We would have picked it up even if it hadn't been roaming freely, Walker said in an interview here this morning. You can't keep a bear in this town.
5: Yeah.
1: That's
3: can't
1: the way it looks.
3: Keep abreast of what, Charles?
1: I'm sorry, I can't hear you. Would you repeat that, please?
3: I said, you can't...
1: Is he on another line? Can we get this line through here?
3: So things are a little confused down here in the South, Walter. As you can see, nothing's really happening. Things are tense, as they always are, at this hour. But still...
7: What? Excuse me, Bob, this is... T-

0: that, according to some of the other kids here, the unrest spread very quickly, and a second false alarm was turned in at 10:54 a.m. Let me stand out of the way here. The situation is deteriorating rapidly.
1: Well, there's
2: it's time, Larry. There's Walter. Is
3: certainly
2: that you?
3: Nothing
1: that
3: happening.
1: Was me, yes,
3: Bill.
1: Bill is all right.
3: I'm Walter.
1: No, you're Walter.
3: Oh,
2: Bill, it's Walter.
1: It's Walter.
3: Hello,
1: what happened,
3: Walter.
1: What happened to Jerry?
2: Jerry's in Detroit. Can you hear me,
4: Jerry's
2: Jerry?
4: Here. Yeah. Hello. 10:04.
2: Yeah. 10:04.
4: This 21. Is 16705. We have two hippies proceeding down Route 1. They are in a red Volkswagen. That's V for Victory. O for Oldenburg. L for Louisiana. D for No, well, we used that last...
2: Did you say Oldsmobile, Charlie? Did you say they were in an Oldsmobile
4: yeah,
2: or a Victory Wagon?
4: We 10-4, Roger, by. We have these two individuals traveling in their vehicle down Route 1, as I said before.
2: Continue following them, Charles, and see if you can purchase from them 14 grams of hashish.
4: Certainly, Roger over, and certainly...
2: We have your hippie hat.
4: We have the hard and the hippie varieties. We'll wear the hippies as we go into action with these two individuals, Bob. May I say, we only have 1 gram of hash here in the car, so certainly if these hippie-type individuals have 5 or 6, we'll come back to the station house and get you all...
5: Jim, I think it might be worthwhile here to explain some of the language you're going to be hearing. The acid rock groups, which they will refer to, are musical groups playing psychedelic music, such as the Jefferson Airplanes, Dow Jones and the Industrials, The Grateful Dead, The Loading Zone, Loving Spoonfuls, Sergeant Lonely Hearts Band, and Doors. Also, when they speak of Bernice, they are speaking of cocaine. When they speak of Big John, they are, of course, referring to the police.
4: Hey, John, this is Charlie Red One Eye. We have 6 hippie-type individuals traveling down Route 6. They're traveling in an orange and green school bus with Free Huey painted. I suppose that's a duck.
2: Huey, this is Dewey. Dewey, I have an individual here who identifies himself as Abel Baker. Can I have an info on that?
4: Roger?
2: No, Abel. Abel.
4: Where's Roger?
2: Roger, can you get me?
3: This is Walter. Certainly nothing here as yet has happened to mar the good taste of this. I think that certainly we have not up to this point used any such offensive words as chink. Dago, frog, greaser.
2: No, wait a minute, just a second, Larry. I think that we did a
3: honky.
2: Frog. There was a frog ad on.
3: Oh, it was for Tree Frog Beer.
2: Tree Frog Beer. Yeah, we can't say that anymore.
3: Well, okay. Well, and the greaser hair tonic, we'll have to take that off there.
2: Greaser hair tonic's gonna have
3: and
2: to go.
3: And the e-chink, you know, they're doing those 40 great hexagrams of the e-chink. Can't
2: That's
3: do that.
2: Right.
3: Dago oil.
2: We'll have to change it. Right.
5: When they are referring to champs, they are really speaking about a drug abuser who won't reveal his supplier even under pressure. Sure.
2: Is that a chink or a champ, Bill? I have trouble understanding between the two since I'm going to have to go out in my... I'm painting a love symbol, you know, on my police vehicle, right? I'm not going to change the black or white of the lights, but I'm just going to put a yin-yang love symbol on it and then go out and purchase 27 grams of marijuana.
6: It's a swell hobby you got there, Fred.
3: You want to practice a little bit? You guys want before we go out on it?
2: Sure.
3: Should we run it down a little bit?
6: Let's do your thing just
3: okay.
6: a bit.
3: Now, that's a start right out. Let's see.
6: I'd like to domino.
3: Right, man. Okay, I walk up to you and I say, hello there, son. Say.
6: That's George.
3: Hi, man. Say, would you individuals care to walk over to my vehicle now facing northwest, going in a southerly direction at the intercourse of Highland and exterior avenues, and there purchase 27 grams of illegal hashish? How do you think that'll get
7: pretty,
3: right in there?
7: It's pretty good, Charlie. You've been working on it.
3: Yeah.
7: You've been working on it.
6: That sounds like
5: this,
6: fine stuff, but if I were to go there, George, I'd be dropped.
8: What does that mean?
9: How's my Mexican accent, man? I'm going down to the borough to...
8: Did you learn that accent?
9: Yeah, man.
8: The place I did at policeman school?
9: The El Borough Policeman School,
8: sure, man.
9: Sure, man. I'm going to have to go down into the borough where they live. And
8: in the burrito.
9: The burrito.
8: Use the right words.
9: Well,
8: they live
9: you're
8: in
9: lucky,
8: burrito.
9: I'm lucky you tell me, man, because otherwise they'd have got me with a shliv. Man, they would have...
8: No, man, you're so... Man.

0: Shiv.
1: Oh, Shiva.
0: Sure.
1: Shiva.
0: Like the Indian god, you know?
1: Yeah,
0: Shiva.
1: Right, Shiva. They got me with the Shiva. Well, I've been taking downers now, you know, for how it's supposed to say, ever since I got Loaded. How's that sound?
0: Sure, like? Man, that's a rock group. Loaded.
1: The Loaded?
0: Yeah.
1: I'm having a deja vu.
0: You are?
1: Yeah, man.
0: Right at this moment?
1: Right at this moment, I'm having a deja vu.
0: Far out.
1: Yeah, man.
0: Well,
2: we'll be back to diving for dopers in just a moment, but first, here's this word from U-Change Lock Systems in Corona Del Mar.
1: Did you say E-Ching Lock Systems,
2: Murray? No, I said U-Change Lock Systems. And you know why you change, George?
1: No.
2: It's because you can rekey every door in your operation in 10 seconds as often as you need to without the use of a locksmith. 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
0: Well, yeah, we gotta now we gotta have a record, right?
2: Oh, it's a good time.
0: Yeah, okay, this is it.
2: It hadn't been very long.
0: Here we go.
2: Here.

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1: Dragnet, the documented drama of an actual crime. For the next 30 minutes, in cooperation with the Los Angeles Police Department, you will travel step by step on the side of the law through an actual case transcribed from official police files. From beginning to end, from crime to punishment, Dragnet is the story of your police force in action.
4: It was Monday, February 12th. It was cold in Los Angeles. We were working the night watch out of robbery detail. My partner's Ben Romero. The boss is Thad Brown, chief of detectives. My name's Friday. It was 9:48 p.m. when we got to room 25A, interrogation room. Have a chair, Mr. Pollard.
5: Yeah, thanks.
4: Now, what is it that you want to tell us, sir?
5: Well, you have a cigarette, please.
4: Yeah. Here you are.
5: Thanks. I'm a little nervous. It's never happened to me before.
4: What's that?
5: Well, after I thought it over, I knew it wouldn't be any use to keep it up. I knew you'd find me.
4: I don't think I quite follow you.
5: I want to confess, that's why I came here.
4: Yeah?
5: I knew what I was doing wrong. I just couldn't help myself.
4: What have you done?
5: I'm not trying to defend myself. I needed money, that's all. There wasn't anything else I could do.
4: Well, we still don't know what you're talking about, Pollard.
5: You've been after me 4 months. Thought maybe you recognized me from the description. Some of the people must have seen me.
4: Huh?
5: Those food market holdups?
4: You pulled those robberies by yourself?
5: Yeah, 15 of them. Needed the money.
4: Pollard, is that your true name?
5: That's right, yeah, Frank Pollard.
4: You ever been arrested before?
5: Drunk charge, that's all. I don't know why I went wrong, I just did.
4: You ever done any big time?
5: No.
4: Well, why do you want to confess?
5: I want to get it off my mind. I want to tell somebody. Everybody. Look, call in newspapers. I'll give them a whole story. I'll tell them everything.
4: How many of those markets did you hold up, Polly?
5: 15.
4: You said you needed the money, is that right? Why?
5: Personal reasons. Now, look, you got a light again. The smoke's out there.
4: Yeah. Here you are. You used pretty much the same routine on all of the holdups, is that right?
5: Yeah, I only pulled one job a week. Figured that was the safest way. Dressed pretty well, like a salesman. Always had a briefcase with me.
4: Is that where you carried a gun?
5: Yeah. Always worked, too. I'd show up at closing time, get the manager in the back room, then pull a heist.
4: What kind of a gun did you use?
5: Service pistol. I had it from when I was in the Army.
4: How do you usually work it?
5: Well, when I got the manager alone in the back office, I'd just pull a gun and I'd say, give me the money, all of it. They knew I wasn't fooling. They give me the dough.
4: You don't seem to fit the holdup man's description too closely. Did you wear a mask on those jobs,
5: did it? Sometimes I did, sometimes I didn't.
6: How about the man who worked with you? Where's he?
5: Wasn't anybody else, just me. Worked him alone. That's where you cops are wrong. You thought there were two of us, didn't you?
6: We thought so, yeah.
5: Pulled every job by myself. That's where I crossed you up. I knew what I was doing. I didn't need any help.
4: Well, how about that market out on West 7th that you held up last night? Did you pull that one alone, too?
5: Yeah, sure. I always work alone. Guess I had you guys going, huh?
6: Your story doesn't come very close. A man we're after doesn't use a service pistol. He never wears a mask, either.
5: What are you guys getting at? I told you I pull those robberies. I ought to know how it happened. I use a service pistol.
4: Did you use it in that robbery last night, the one out on West 7th?
5: Sure, I always use the same gun. Last night was no different.
4: You're wasting time, mister.
5: What do you mean? I just want to confess.
4: No, sir, there wasn't any robbery last night. On further questioning, the suspect, Frank Pollard, broke down and admitted his confession was a lie. He explained that he wanted the publicity to impress a girlfriend. We had him fingerprinted and delivered him to the Georgia Street Hospital detail. He was filed on and then removed to the psychopathic ward at the county hospital for further examination and treatment. Our four-month-old search for the market bandit went on. In the 2 weeks that followed, we tracked down more leads. They led nowhere. The real market bandit was still at large. On the night of February 25th, he hit again, this time at a supermarket out on Santa Monica Boulevard. We interviewed the manager, a Mr. Harry Talbot, in his small office at the rear of the store.
7: I guess I should have known better. I got the bulletin you sent out on the guy, his description, everything. I just wasn't thinking, I guess.
6: He came in the market just before closing time, is that right?
7: Yeah, a couple of minutes after 8. Looked well-dressed, had a briefcase under his arm. I fell for it like the rest of them. I thought he was a salesman.
4: Well, how about the man's description, sir?
7: About 5'11", 170 pounds, I guess. Gray suit. It's the same description you had printed up in the paper.
6: Mm-hmm. Was anyone else around when the man came in the door?
7: One of my clerks, Everett Smiley. He saw him leave and get in a car right after the robbery.
4: Is this clerk still around? We'd like to talk to him.
7: Well, he went down the street a minute. He'll be right back.
4: Mm-hmm.
7: Yeah, maybe that's him. Yeah?
8: Mr. Talbot, you remember me, Mrs. Bolton?
7: Oh, yes, ma'am.
8: I'd like to ask you a favor, Mr. Talbot, as an old customer.
7: I'm tied up right now, ma'am. Could I see you a little later on?
8: I won't even come in, Mr. Talbot. You see, we're having our annual benefit whist party down at the community church. They were going to have it next Thursday, but I made them put it off another week so we could get some decent prizes.
7: Oh, yes, ma'am.
8: Of course, a lot of our people are good customers of the store here, so I knew you'd be willing to give something to the prize list.
7: Oh, yeah.
8: Shall I put you down for one of the door prizes? Maybe two or three market baskets full of canned corn, peas, things like that.
7: Yeah, okay, Mrs. Bolton. I'll have Everett fix them up tomorrow.
8: Of course. Well, thank you very much, Mr. Talbot. I'll have my boy Robert pick them up tomorrow. You'll have the baskets fixed up real nice, won't you?
7: Yes, ma'am. I'll take care of it.
8: Well, thank you again. Goodbye.
7: Goodbye, ma'am.
8: Goodbye, gentlemen.
4: Goodbye. Mr. Talbot, I wonder if you could tell us what happened after you got back here in your office with the holdup man.
7: Well, it happened pretty fast. He reached into the briefcase he was carrying like he was going to get his order book, and he came up with this gun. He told me to open that safe there, but I stalled. I said I didn't know how.
4: I see.
7: And that's when he started telling me what he'd do to my family, my wife, if I didn't open the safe. He knew all about us, my address, my wife's name, my kids. He said he'd get them if I didn't do what I was told.
6: Same M.O. Never failed him.
4: What'd you do then, Talbot?
7: Well, money's not worth that much to me. I opened the safe and gave him everything. A little over $400. I still don't know how he got that information about my family.
4: Do you have any suspicions at all?
7: No, nobody I can think of.
6: How about the gun he had? Can you describe it?
7: Well, just like you have it listed in that bulletin on him. 38 revolver, blue steel, long barrel.
4: Mm-hmm.
9: Mr. Talbot.
7: Come on in, Ev. Officers, this is my clerk, Everett Smiley. I'm sorry, I forgot your name.
6: Friday and Romero, robbery detail. Mm. Hi.
10: No.
4: Hello there. Hey, Mr. Talbot says that you saw the holdup man leaving the market, is that right?
10: Yeah, that's right. He walked right out of the store and down the street just like nothing happened. I didn't know anything was wrong till later.
6: Did you notice if the men got in the car?
10: Yeah, I did. Car was parked about halfway down the block. Another guy was driving. Motor was running.
6: Did you catch the license number?
10: No, but it was a brand new sedan. A Pontiac, I think. You shouldn't have much trouble finding it.
4: Without a license number?
10: Well, it's a brand new car. I remember the color. I couldn't forget that.
4: Yeah?
10: Bright red, just like a fire engine.
4: 90% of the time, color identification of a car means nothing. For one thing, a getaway car can be painted in a matter of a few hours, and for another, the color of a vehicle is not listed on the registration slip. It's impossible to check a car through DMV on color alone. But in this case, we figured that we had half an exception to the rule. The car used in the robbery was new, was painted a very distinctive color. We began an immediate canvass of automobile dealers throughout the city. After a day and a half of calling and checking, we found two dealers who had sold two new cars within recent weeks with fire engine red paint jobs. We got the names and addresses of the purchasers and checked them out. One of them was a Miss Mona Taylor, an ad taker for one of the daily morning papers.
6: I'm sorry to bother you at your work, Miss Taylor.
9: Oh, not at all. Worst of it's over for today. What is it you want to know?
4: Well, we understand that you bought a new Pontiac sedan about 3 weeks ago. Is that correct?
9: Yes, I did. If this is about that parking ticket, why, I've already taken care of it.
4: No, ma'am, that's not it. We'd just like to know if you still own that car.
9: Well, I don't own it yet. I'm still paying on it.
4: Color's a bright red, is that right?
9: Yes, it is. Fire engine red. I like bright colors.
4: Well, does anyone else besides yourself drive the car, Miss Taylor?
9: Well, yes, once in a while. I lend it to my boyfriend, Al. Al Daly. I've known him for a long time. Mm-hmm. Oh, excuse me. Classified ads, Miss Taylor. Yes, sir. Two-room apartment? Unfurnished? All right.
4: You've got a smoke,
9: Joe.
4: Steam,
9: heat.
4: Yeah, just a minute. I got
9: view, Beverly Hills.
4: That's it, thanks.
9: $80. What's that? Yes, sir. Tomorrow morning's edition. Yes, $2.12 for 2 days. Could I have your name, address, and telephone number? Thank you, sir.
6: About this friend of yours, Miss Taylor, this Al Daly. How long have you been lending him your car?
9: Since he got his new salesman's job. He has to make night calls on customers out in the valley, so I let him have the car, usually about once a week.
4: When's the last time that he borrowed the car, Miss?
9: 2 nights ago.
4: From Mona Taylor, we got the address of her boyfriend, Al Daly. We located him in a rooming house on South Boulevard Avenue. He admitted he borrowed the Taylor girl's car the night before, but he denied that he drove it anywhere in the vicinity of the robbery.
6: How about your friend, Jimmy Bray?
11: I don't know. I loaned the car, that's all. He gave me $30.
4: Well, that's an awful lot of rental money. Why did he need a car so bad?
11: I don't know. Let's ask him.
4: Where does he stay?
11: Bartlett Hotel. Nathan Flower.
4: Mm-hmm.
11: You going over to see him now?
4: That's right. Why?
11: Well, I thought if you were going over there, you wouldn't mind taking this with you. He left it in the car when he brought it back. His briefcase.
4: Let's have a look.
11: What's the matter? It's all a fuss about a briefcase.
4: Yeah?
11: Mm-hmm. What is it? Let's see.
4: All right. You got an answer for that, Daly?
11: Sure. A funny place to keep a gun.
4: We took Al Daly downtown where he was held for questioning. We had a stakeout placed on his rooming house. We had both Daly and Bray checked through R&I. No criminal record. The briefcase and the .38 revolver were booked as evidence with the property clerk. There was no record or prints on the gun. The Taylor girl's car was impounded to be checked for fingerprints. 7 p.m., we drove out to the Bartlett Hotel on 8th and Flower. The room clerk confirmed the fact that Jimmy Bray was a registered guest at the hotel.
6: You want to call the office, Joe?
4: Yeah, all right, I'll do it.
6: You got change?
4: Yeah, I think I have, yeah.

0: City Hall.
1: 2511.
0: 2511.
2: Robbery, Powers.
1: Joe Friday, John. We're out at Bray's Hotel. We're going to stake it out. He's not in yet.
2: Yeah, that's what I figured.
1: What do you mean?
2: The market out on 12th Street was held up a minute ago.
1: Yeah?
2: Bandit carried a briefcase.
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0: 11:30 p.m., after checking Bray's room and finding nothing, Ben and I remained on stakeout at the Bartlett Hotel. The suspect failed to show up. At midnight, Young and McKenzie came out and relieved us. We drove back to the office and got the particulars on the holdup of the 12th Street Market. The M.O. was almost exactly the same as in the other 16 robberies. The victim's description of the holdup man matched perfectly with Bray's. By noon the next day, the suspect still had not returned to his hotel. An intensive canvas of the immediate neighborhood around the Bartlett Hotel netted us nothing. Nobody remembered Bray. We checked the bars and restaurants that he was known to patronize. No one had any idea where he might be. Details at the airport, railroad stations, and bus terminals were alerted. We got out a supplementary description on our original APB. The sheriff's office was kept advised. 2 days passed. Still no sign. We questioned and re-questioned Al Daly. Either he couldn't or he wouldn't add anything to what he'd already told us about Bray. A series of stakeouts were placed at food markets in areas where Bray had staged robberies previously. A composite picture of the suspect was made up and given wide distribution throughout the city. It all went for nothing. The following Tuesday, March 4th, Bray robbed a neighborhood market in Highland Park of $150.
1: I had to give him the money, Sergeant. He threatened my wife and kids. Said he'd see something happen to them if I didn't open the safe.
2: Did you say he wore gloves, sir?
1: That's right. I thought it didn't jibe at first. A salesman wearing gloves like that. Didn't think about it till it was too late.
0: Did you notice if he was on foot or did he get away in a car?
1: He had a car, all right. Parked down the street there. Saw it through the window. Another fellow was at the wheel.
0: Mm-hmm. Did you notice anything else about the car? The license number, maybe?
1: No, I couldn't see that. But it was a coupe. I'm sure of that.
0: Yeah?
1: It was red. Bright red.
0: There was one angle we couldn't figure. If Bray was bent on a steady career of robbery, why did he use an escape car painted the most conspicuous color possible? We checked out Mona Taylor's car again. There was no connection. The search went on. 2 weeks, 3 weeks, another month. Bray kept to his usual schedule, one robbery a week. The legwork went on, too. On March 20th, we got a call from one of Ben's informants. He told us that he'd seen a man answering Bray's description in the Venice Park amusement area down by the beach. We drove down to Venice to check it out.
3: Pretty good crowd for a cold night.
4: Yeah. Where do we find this friend of yours?
3: See where the merry-go-round is up ahead?
4: Yeah.
3: It's just beyond that. He runs one of the booths. You throw baseballs at phony milk bottles. Three chances for a dime, you know.
4: Oh, yeah.
3: He and his wife run it. They've been out here for years. I don't know how they ever make a living, eh? Hey, those hot dogs smell good, don't they?
4: Is that your friend's booth across the way there?
3: Yeah, yeah.
5: Come on, fellas. Show the girls how you can throw a baseball. Fill the milk. How about it? Now let the girls have a free throw. Step up and win a prize.
3: Looks like Maud's running the place tonight. Maud, that's his wife.
4: Oh, yeah.
5: How you doing, Sergeant? Cold night, huh?
3: Hi, this is my partner, Joe Friday.
4: How are you?
5: Glad to know you, Joe. Guess you're looking for Scooter, huh?
3: Yeah, is he around?
5: Just down the way, Sarge. Hey, how about it? Sailor, try your luck. One thin dime. Spill the milk.
3: Pretty good crowd tonight, Maud.
5: Oh, yeah, but they're not spending. Hasn't been good at all lately.
4: Where'd you say your husband was, ma'am?
5: Just down the way. Old man Hudson's out to Charles. Scooter runs a merry-go-round for him while he eats.
3: Now, thank you, Maud. We'll drop back and see you before we leave.
5: Right. Glad to meet you, Joe.
4: Yeah, glad to meet you. Goodbye.
5: What do you say, girls? Have the boys show you how good they control. Spill them out. Come on.
4: Scooter, is that what you said? Is that the guy's name?
3: Yeah, that's right. He used to run the scooter drome. You know the little electric cars you drive around? Bumpers all around them?
4: Yeah, yeah.
3: Scooter!
6: All right, Sarge, I've been waiting for you. Hop on.
3: Yeah, go ahead, Joe.
6: Okay. How you doing, Sarge? Good to see you.
3: Scooter, my partner, Joe Friday.
6: How are you? Yeah, glad to know you, Joe. I guess we can talk

0: huh?
1: Sure.
0: What's the story, Scooter?
1: It's like I told you on the phone. Murphy down the Penny Arcade, he noticed the guy first. He pointed him out to me. He sure hits close to Bray's description.
2: Well, when did you first see him?
1: Two nights ago. I wasn't so sure it was Bray the first time. Then I saw him last night. That cinched it.
2: I didn't hear that.
1: I said I saw him last night. That cinched it.
2: Oh. Well, when did this Murphy, was that his name? When did he first see him?
1: About a week ago. He's got an eagle eye for strangers who hang around. Murphy thinks the guy's staying out here someplace.
0: Is there any idea where?
1: Just a minute. No jumping around like that, son. Now you'll fall off and bang your head. Kids.
2: Where'd you spot this man, Scooter?
1: Same place Murphy did it. He's hanging around the shooting gallery down the way. The guy who runs the place is new. We don't know him well enough to ask him about it.
2: You mean this man who looks like Bray just hangs around the counter there?
1: Well, no, not exactly. You see, there's a little office to one side of the shooting gallery, and the times I seen the guy, he was either coming in or going out of there.
0: Mm-hmm. When's the last time you saw him, Scooter?
1: Huh?
0: I say, when's the last time you saw him?
1: Earlier tonight, about 6:30. I think Murphy's right. The guy's holding up in there. Hold on there, girly. Now, don't try to get off the merry-go-round. Let's stop. Sad. That's a girl.
0: Thank you a lot, Scooter. We'll check back with you before we leave.
1: Yeah, okay, Sarge. I hope it helps you out. I'm glad I met you, Joe.
2: Right. See you later.
0: There's a shooting gallery down there by the bullseye, son.
2: Yep, the guy is Bray. It's funny that he hasn't been spotted before. This area is pretty well patrolled here.
3: Yeah. Try your skill, fellas. 10 shots, only 4.
2: We're police officers. Like to ask you a few questions.
3: Oh, what about?
2: What's your name?
3: Gridley. Max Gridley.
2: You know anybody by the name of James Bray?
3: Bray?
2: Uh-huh.
3: No, I know. Why?
0: How about this, Mr. Gridley? You know anybody who fits that description?
3: No, it doesn't mean anything to me. What's the matter, anyway?
2: Well, a man answering that description has been seen entering and leaving this office right next door over here. It's part of your concession, isn't it?
3: Yeah, that's right. But I'm the only one who uses it. Somebody must have got the wrong slant.
0: Then you wouldn't mind if we looked it over. Routine investigation.
3: Well, I don't know. Yeah, all right. I'll come around and open the door for you.
2: All right, come on.
3: Just a cubby hole, as you can see. Kind of use it as a storage place. Sometimes I have my lunch in here, take a nap once in a while.
0: Looks pretty well lived in. All those clothes are yours, Mr. Gridley?
3: Yeah, that's right. Why?
4: Hey, Mac, how about a loan on this thing?
3: Oh, it's a customer. Excuse me a minute. Be right back.
2: Yeah, go ahead.
0: Hey, Joe.
2: Hmm? Yeah.
0: Over here, have a look. This towel.
2: Yeah.
0: Look at the name stenciled on it.
2: Bartlett Hotel.
5: 9:30 p.m. We advised the shooting gallery operator not to attempt any phone calls. Then I called the office and Ricketts and Powers came out to help us with a stakeout on the shooting gallery in the adjoining office. Ben and I covered from the Penny Arcade directly opposite the shooting gallery. Ricketts and Powers were staked out 2 doors away at a stand that advertised handwriting analyzed, 25 cents. We waited. Ben munched on a bag of popcorn. 10:30 p.m., no sign of the suspect. 11 o'clock, still no sign.
0: Getting pretty cold. Everybody going home?
2: Yeah. You got any more of that popcorn there?
0: Oh, yeah, here you are. 2 pieces left, very good.
2: Must have been. Not much in there now.
0: Oh, I'm sorry, I can get another bag. Machine's right over there. No, turn it off. How about some peanuts?
2: No, no, thanks.
0: Oh, sure, there's some in there, Joe. Want some?
2: No.
0: Sure would like to see Bray show up. Hate to spend the night staked out here.
2: Yeah. Hey, wait a minute. Look.
0: Huh?
2: The shooting gallery. The guy in the blue suit?
0: He's talking to the manager. He's going around the side door.
2: Yeah, come on.
0: He's going inside.
2: All right, hold it right there, mister.
0: Joe, watch it.
2: Ricketts, Johnny, cover the back.
6: All right, Joe.
2: I'll get the door.
6: All right, come on, let's hit it.
2: Yeah. Went out the back. Come on.
6: Yep. Hey,
0: Johnny's got him.
6: Yeah.
0: Good. Johnny, you okay?
7: Yeah. Yeah, rough one.
5: Let's roll him over, huh?
0: Yeah, all right. How about it, Joe?
5: Short, dark complexion, fat.
0: What do you think?
5: I don't know, but it's not Bray. Ricketts and Powers remained on stakeout at the shooting gallery while Ben and I took the suspect downtown along with the proprietor of the shooting gallery, Max Gridley. We had the man treated for cuts and bruises at Georgia Street Receiving Hospital, and then we took him to the office. He identified himself as Blake Chatfield, an unemployed salesman. After 2 hours of questioning, he broke down and admitted that he was Bray's accomplice. In each of the 18 robberies, he drove the getaway car. He said for the past month, he and Bray had been living in the office adjoining the shooting gallery. He was booked at the New City Jail on suspicion of 211 PC. Max Gridley was held for further questioning. 1:35 a.m., we checked back in at the office.
0: Guess I had too many hot dogs out there.
5: Yeah, what's the matter?
0: Oh, indigestion. Maybe it was the popcorn.
5: A couple of messages in the book. My wife wants you to call her.

0: Hello, Amy. Yeah, long night, yeah. What? Loaf of graham bread. Well, I'll try. Okay, dear. Here, bye. Same old thing.
1: Yeah. I get it. Robbery, Friday.
2: Johnny Powers, Joe.
1: Yeah, John. How's it going?
2: Jimmy Bray finally showed. We got him.
1: Any trouble?
2: No. Drove up in a bright red coupe. Couldn't miss him.
1: Mm-hmm. You coming in now?
2: Yeah, just leaving. See ya.
1: Right, John. Bye. Well, I picked up Bray. Bringing him in now.
0: Good. Sure been a long haul, almost 5 months.
1: Yeah, it's a long time.
0: Hey, Joe.
1: Yeah?
0: Where am I going to get a loaf of graham bread at this time in the morning?
3: The story you have just heard was true. Only the names were changed to protect the innocent.
4: Now, here is our star, Jack Webb.
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5: James R. Bray and Blake A. Chatfield were tried and convicted on several counts of armed robbery and received sentences as prescribed by law. Max Gridley was filed on for failure to register as an ex-convict. Bray and Chatfield are now serving their terms in the state penitentiary. Technical advice for Dragnet comes from the Office of Chief of Police W.H. Parker, Los Angeles Police Department.
6: This is Bob Hope. Can we steal a second?

0: welcome.
1: Don't forget to give Crosby for Christmas. I mean the Chesterfield Christmas carton with Bing as Papa Santa Claus. See you Tuesday.
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0: This is the Central Scrutinizer.
1: Oh, Amanda.
2: Amanda here?
1: Yeah.

0: that's a good song.
1: With a couple of quants of beer.
2: What is it?
3: Jules
4: Verne? Yeah, yeah.
1: Jules.
5: We don't have no dope or LSD.
1: Just a couple of quarts of beer.
4: Yeah.
5: So the intonation would not offend your ear.
2: I think there's a few different
4: ones. Turn it down!
6: Yeah, turn it down.
5: Yeah, there's a...
6: We're trying to sleep.
5: Alright,
0: One time when they moved me, I was living on Broad Street, and they moved the organ into my house, right? So I got home and I wanted to play it, so it was like 10:30, the guy across the street called me up, he says, hey, don't you know, do you know those old people trying to sleep over there? I said, but if you're humming, I'll try it.